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5: A South Carolina cop is killed in the line of duty. I'm Carmen Roberts, Fox News. A gunfight in Columbia leaves one police officer dead, another injured. Police Chief W.H. Skip Holbrook told reporters.
6: Two Columbia police officers were involved and injured in an officer-involved shooting while investigating a reported domestic violence dispute.
5: And Holbrook says the officer killed was 29-year-old Christopher DeLong. He'd been with the department for 2 years, leaves behind a wife and two young children. A second officer is in stable condition. And the suspect, the chief says, a 33-year-old man, also died in that gunfight. He had a long criminal record. The devastating flood disaster in Nepal and Tibet grows even worse, with 676 people confirmed dead and more than 3,000 missing, including 90 Americans. Crews haven't been able to rescue more than 4,000 people, but the danger is still growing.
7: Scientists say the disaster was triggered by a glacier collapse, which caused waves of rock, ice, and debris just stories high hurtling through the mountain river systems. Search and rescue operations were temporarily suspended because of rain and fog. Authorities are watching two lakes in particular upstream, one of which was overflowing at times. It's still monsoon season with more rain over the next several days. Newly released figures say 669 people were killed in Nepal and seven in Tibet. Between the two countries, nearly 3,000 remain missing. And Nepal's finance minister says it's going to take billions and billions of dollars to rebuild.
5: Fox's Stephanie Bennett. And President Trump calls this the biggest oil deal in history. Fox's Mike Emanuel says it gives the U.S. control over a large share of Venezuelan oil.
8: He says the deal secures more than 65 billion barrels of the South American country's oil reserves.
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6: Tonight, partly cloudy with a low of 63. For tomorrow, sunny with a high of 90. Tomorrow night, mostly clear with a low of 71. Monday, sunny and hot with a high of 93. 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
1: 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Tonight, partly cloudy with a low of 63. For tomorrow, sunny with a high of 90. Tomorrow night, mostly clear with a low of 71. Monday, sunny and hot with a high of 93. 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
4: Police officer shot dead. I'm Roger Stern, Fox News. A gunfight in Columbia, South Carolina leaves one police officer dead, another injured. Police Chief Skip Holbrook telling reporters.
5: Two Columbia police officers were involved and injured in an officer-involved shooting while investigating a reported domestic violence dispute.
4: Holbrook says the officer killed was 29 years old and had been with the force for 2 years. He had a wife and two young children. Second officer in stable condition. The chief says the suspect, a 33-year-old man with a lengthy criminal record, died in the shootout. The trial of Lindsay Clancy resumes Monday as the jury worker decides that the Massachusetts mother is criminally responsible for killing her three young children. Fox's Nate Foy in Plymouth, Massachusetts.
6: Lindsay Clancy's lawyer, Kevin Reddington, said they wanted to review two bags of pills belonging to Clancy and the bloody knife that she allegedly used during her suicide attempt. The jury will decide if Clancy is criminally responsible or if she was unaware of what she was doing. Her defense says she experienced psychosis and heard hallucinations telling her to kill her kids and herself. The prosecution says she planned the killings and deliberately sent her ex-husband out of the home. Now, if she is found not guilty by reason of insanity, she would likely be committed to a mental hospital. But because her defense of postpartum psychosis is temporary, legal experts say she likely would have a decent shot at eventually getting out of that mental hospital from her periodic reviews.
4: The jury of nine women and three men weighing convictions of first or second degree murder, manslaughter, or not guilty because of insanity. White House announcing today President Trump will serve as honorary chairman of the PGA's President's Cup. 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
4: Over 900 dead, thousands remain missing after this week's floods along the Nepal-China border. And today, rescue efforts are being hampered by monsoons. The International Red Cross and Red Crescent are sending aid. Matt Bodden, Red Cross manager for Nepal, told Fox News Live how bad the devastation is and how much of the country has been affected.
9: Only now are the authorities able to get into some of these areas that have been the most impacted. We know that there are going to be many thousands of people that have been left homeless.
4: The State Department says 90 Americans are missing. The flood was caused by a mountaintop glacier breaking apart. President Trump's been touting a new oil deal with Venezuela that he claims will increase America's oil supply. Fox's Mike Emanuel at the White House with more.
10: President Trump calling it the biggest oil deal in world history. Secretary of State Marco Rubio writing about it on X, saying this deal is a huge win for both the American and Venezuelan people. It demonstrates how President Trump's bold foreign policy is driving America first wins, securing stable reserves and low-cost oil in our hemisphere, and lowering gas prices here at home. For the Venezuelan people, this deal will bring nearly $100 billion in private investment, support thousands of high-paying jobs, and drive the reconstruction of Venezuela's economy.
4: This comes as the war with Iran dries up gas prices. The AAA saying the average price last year was $3.20 compared to more than $4 this year. Crews have removed three Confederate statues from Capitol Square in Richmond, Virginia. They were erected more than a century ago, but they won't be put into storage. They're being donated to the Shenandoah Valley Battlefield Foundation, which plans to place them at battlefield sites throughout the valley. I'm Roger Stern, and this is Fox News.
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13: 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Tonight, partly cloudy with a low of 63. For tomorrow, sunny with a high of 90. Tomorrow night, mostly clear with a low of 71. Monday, sunny and hot with a high of 93. 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
2: 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Tonight, partly cloudy with a low of 63. For tomorrow, sunny with a high of 90. Tomorrow night, mostly clear with a low of 71. Monday, sunny and hot with a high of 93. 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
28: Cops shot in South Carolina. I'm Chris DeMeo, Fox News. A gunfight in Columbia leaves one police officer dead and another injured. Police Chief W.H. Skip Holbrook.
29: Two Columbia police officers were involved and injured in an officer-involved shooting while investigating a reported domestic violence dispute.
28: Holberg says that the officer killed was 29 years old and had been with the force for 2 years. He leaves behind a wife and two young children. The second officer is in stable condition. The suspect, a 33-year-old man with a lengthy criminal record, also died in the shootout. Well, the devastating flood disaster in Nepal and Tibet grows even worse, with 676 people confirmed dead and more than 3,000 missing, including nearly 90 Americans. Crews have been able to rescue more than 4,000 people, but the danger is growing again.
0: It's monsoon season in the region, so search and rescue operations were temporarily suspended today because of rain and fog, but helicopters soon resumed. Authorities are also monitoring two lakes upstream formed by the disaster, one of which was overflowing. Chinese authorities say the risk has eased somewhat as it's slowly draining, but more rain is on the way. Scientists say the disaster was triggered by a glacier collapse, which caused stories high waves of rock, ice, mud, and debris just hurtling through the mountain river systems there.
28: That's Fox's Stephanie Bennett in London. The Red Cross estimates about 93,000 people need aid, with clean water being a major concern. President Trump calls it the biggest oil deal in history. Fox's Mike Emanuel reports it gives the U.S. control over a large share of Venezuela's oil.
1: He says the deal secures more than 65 billion barrels of the South American country's oil reserves.
28: The president says it may mean lower prices at the pump. However, analysts say it will take years to ramp up production. And 14 newborns are killed after a fire at a hospital in Pakistan. 8 officials have been suspended. 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
28: A judge has ruled an alleged 9/11 mastermind's confession can't be used in court because it may have been given under duress.
14: As the New York Times points out, prosecutors have described Mr. Mohammed's interrogations in 07 at the U.S. Navy base in Guantanamo Bay, Cuba, as the government's most crucial evidence in this long-running death penalty case. The New York Post reports the judge who issued the ruling over concerns the confession was given under duress. The judge was quoted as saying the prosecution has failed to prove by a preponderance of the evidence that Mr. Mohammed's statements to the FBI were voluntarily given. This case has been pushed back several times, including due to the COVID-19 pandemic. Also, 2 years ago, Mohammed had agreed to plead guilty to take the death penalty off the table. Then Defense Secretary Lloyd Austin revoked the deal.
28: That's Fox's Mark Meredith. Russia carries out one of the deadliest attacks of the year in Ukraine with an attack on a weapons depot near Kyiv and killing 37 people. Officials say the attack sparked a fire west of Kyiv and damaged at least 50 residential buildings. That strike comes as almost constant Russian air raids on Kyiv reached their third day. The jury in the Lindsey Clancy trial is on break for the weekend. The trial over Clancy's killings of her three young children resumes next week.
15: Lindsey Clancy's lawyer, Kevin Reddington, was asked how confident he was that the jury would return a not guilty by reason of insanity verdict.
16: I don't know what a jury's going to do, so I'm not going to say, oh, yeah, I'm confident. No, I have no idea.
15: So according to Reddington, the jury's first question was to review two bags of prescription pill bottles and a knife that was allegedly used during Clancy's attempted suicide. Clancy's defense argues that she was in a state of psychosis and that auditory hallucinations told her to kill her children and herself. The prosecution argues that Clancy planned the killings because she wanted to kill herself and decided to kill her children out of love, thinking that it would spare them pain.
28: Fox's Nate Foy. I'm Chris DeMeo. This is Fox News.
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6: Tonight, partly cloudy with a low of 63. For tomorrow, sunny with a high of 90. Tomorrow night, mostly clear with a low of 71. Monday, sunny and hot with a high of 93. 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
19: Russ Crossan is here with us today on Focus on the Family with Jim Daly to discuss managing your finances with eternity in mind. Thanks for joining us. I'm John Fuller.
20: You know, I think managing work and family is one of the hardest things to do. It maybe shouldn't be that way. Maybe today Russ is going to tell us how to do that better. But I can remember that battle all the way along. Jean and I had our children a little later, but I was traveling around the world for Focus on the Family. It was exciting. I was helping to build the international effort, but I was gone like 2-3 weeks at a time. And, you know, it took a lot to do that. Thankfully, the boys arrived just as I was concluding that big adventure, and I was able to be home a lot more often. Yeah. And so that worked out for us. But it was almost just a mistake. It's like God took us that way. It wasn't planned. And I'm excited to help others think about it and plan for it rather than rely on just sure, maybe. And we'll talk about that with our guest today.
19: Yeah, family takes a lot of intentionality, and money is a part of that process. And Russ Crossan is passionate about helping us think through these things. He's the chief vision officer and senior partner of Blue Trust, and he's helped families and couples be good financial stewards for over 40 years. Now, he's captured some of his expertise and insights in a terrific book called Your Life Well Spent, The Eternal Rewards of Investing Yourself and Your Money in Your Family.
20: Russ, welcome back. The folks really loved the last program we did with you on budgeting.
18: Well, but, I'm glad. This one would be better than that. If they like budgeting, they should like this one. Thanks,
20: well,
18: Jim.
20: It is kind of interesting that, you know, there was such a large response. I mean, you're obviously tapping a nerve just talking about how to budget in a godly way and the things to remember and things to do. And that's what people responded to. And today we're going to talk about much more, but kind of like life plan.
18: Well, I think the idea is that was budgeting and how to manage your money and make sure you spend less than you make. That was the punchline. But today we want to talk about why do you even want to do that? Why is that important?
20: Yeah.
18: And I would propose to us that what I've seen over four decades is that we manage our money not to have more money.
20: Yeah.
18: Julie and I aren't on a budget to have more money. We manage our money to have more life. So how do we begin to manage and use and spend our money to have more life? I like to say a life well spent is a life that earns and uses money to buy time to impact people. First and foremost, your family, if you're married and have kids. Secondarily, other people. It's a life that focuses on the eternal in the realm of the temporal. So we live in a society that's just constantly telling us not to be content and also lying to us about this issue of money, saying things like, hey, the more money you have, the more content you be, the more successful you are, the more you're worth as a person, the more money you have. And these things get us totally whacked out on balance. You mentioned earlier that it's issue of money and family is really interesting because you start your career, you start your family at the same time. And it's interesting. They both require the most time at the same time. You
20: never
18: stop and think about that. When you finally get the big house and the money, you don't need it. And when you needed it, you didn't have it.
20: Right.
18: So we have to have the right perspective about this as a journey. And so we spend less than we make, not just to have more money, but to have more time and figure out how I can enjoy the trip. Richard Swenson, in his book Margin, said, we need room to breathe. We need freedom to think. Our relationships are being starved to death by velocity. And our children lay wounded on the ground over by high-speed good intentions. And so we have to figure out this money thing so that we can hopefully have a chance to balance life.
20: Well, in that context, give us some practical approaches in your late 20s. You know, let's say you're the married couple. Maybe kids aren't here yet, but you're thinking about what you need to do. You buy the starter home. You already got your eye on what we might be able to buy by 35 or 40. Just describe attitude-wise how we get a hold of those appetites so we can live within our means and do the right thing.
18: Well, the longer term your perspective, you bear your decisions. So if you think, okay, these decisions I'm making in my 20s, so you're both working. Well, one principle there is live on one income and save the other. Put some cement in the basement, you know, put some savings down. The other thing is get used to the fact that, hey, maybe we can stay in this starter home a little longer. I mean, whoever had this idea of starter homes leading into bigger homes?
20: Right.
18: See, that's one of the biggest stressors for couples is they got to get bigger and bigger. And that's back to some of this self-image, trying to keep up with the Joneses. I hate to tell you, your kids don't really care where they live. What they care is if you're around a little bit. So it doesn't make any sense for me to keep buying bigger homes, buying newer cars. So Jim, I would say, practically speaking, I do it different. You know, Julie and I, for example, we didn't have a dining room table for 3 years. You know, we'd carry our sofa table into the dining room. And it was because, you know, we were saving, you know, and trying to manage our money in such a way we didn't get out over our skis. So I think this idea that I don't have to impress anybody. Yeah. You know, I mean, I just need to figure out, hey, how can I put some money in the bank, have some savings, spend less than I make, and not make these decisions? I think the two big ones are the house. Where did we get this idea of starter homes? So we're going to do a bigger home and then a bigger home. And guess what? When you're 40 or 50, there's nobody in it but you and your wife.
20: Right. I mean, it's so true. And, you know, why not be satisfied in what you're at and just see where things go, whether or not you'll be able to afford that bigger house. I was made aware of a, I think it was 60 Minutes clip that was done where whoever the journalist was had six or seven successful women who had really bought into the feminist perspective. And they had never married. They reached the top of corporate success, and they were sitting in these big homes.

0: to think about how do I use my money to invest in posterity, not just prosperity.
1: Right.
0: And that's a whole different perspective. And the issue is when you start thinking that way, you will use your money differently and invest it in things that relate to your family.
1: And Russ, this isn't covered in your book, but I think it's relevant to culture today, this idea of, for some, not just women, but men too, don't get married and certainly don't have kids, have a dog. Because it's easier. I mean, it frustrates me, being the head of a family ministry, to see so much of culture messaging that. You talk about be mindful of the messaging.
0: Right.
1: That, to me, for us, is one of the core problems in the culture, that we've become so selfish that we don't even want to give of our time or our treasure to be married or raise a child or two or three.
0: Well, remember what I said earlier, a life well spent earns and uses money to buy time to impact people. So, and I invest that money, use it in such a way to impact people. So how do I invest if I don't have kids? How do I invest it in the people around me and invest in my community and things like this? So we need to begin to think about using our financial capital to invest in things that are going to matter, because that's all that matters is posterity, it's legacy.
1: Yeah.
0: We're all leaving a legacy.
1: And I don't want to lay that all on younger people, but there's a lot of fear in people too, younger people, you know, that it's expensive. $250,000, I think, was the last number I saw that you're going to spend on a child till they're 18. And, you know, so the culture is building fear into people. Like, I can't afford that. I'm working at McDonald's and I'm only making $10 an hour.
0: Well, here's what will help you if you change your thinking from that being an expense to an investment.
1: Mm.
0: See, this, it's really helped me to realize that I can invest money in posterity type things. So education for my kids, for example, you just mentioned it costs a lot to educate my kids. If I can think of that as an investment, not an expense, then all of a sudden it changes my thinking.
1: Yeah, I like that.
0: And so I can put it in retirement. I can put it in another piece of real estate. I can buy a second home. I can, you fill in the blank. But I could also invest in my family. And that's been a paradigm shift for me. You know, I used to consider some of the stuff I did with money as just an expense. But then when I thought, wait a minute. No, if I pay for that marriage retreat for my married son and his wife to go, that's an investment, not just an expense.
1: Yeah, that's
0: good. Or if I pay for house help when the kids are young so my wife is not stressed out over the holidays, that's an investment, not just an expense. And so there's, if you just change your paradigm to it being an investment and not just an expense, then some of this use of money will give you more time and it'll help you invest in what's really going to count for eternity.
1: And you touched on this, but the idea of capital being financial, spiritual, and social, just hit those again. You said it quickly.
0: Yeah, well, this whole book came about, Jim, because I sat with people. They'd be in my office, they're worth lots of money, lots of financial capital, and tears would be streaming down their face. They didn't know their kids, didn't know their spouse, they had relational challenges. And I realized that most people just invest their money in financial capital instruments, stocks, bonds, real estate, and so forth. But how do you invest in spiritual and social capital? Well, spiritual capital, it's like I said, with my boys, I would pay them to do scripture memory, or I'd pay them to read certain books and give them do a book report.
1: That's an investment.
0: That's an investment in their spiritual capital development. Social capital, how do I help them grow socially and learn a work ethic? Well, when I bought lawn equipment so they could start a lawn business, that was an investment. So now they're able to start a business and begin to build some work ethic. So I just think it's, you know, this will be a funny story about my recent posterity investment. I just repurposed my basketball court into a pickleball court.
1: That's what everybody's doing.
0: Well, and that in my old life would have been an expense. But Jim, I considered it a posterity investment, investing in, but then my neighbor called and said, hey, can I use your pickleball court for my 17-year-old son's birthday party?
1: Mm.
0: So, well, I made an investment, but now it's being able to be used in the community. People come over. I got a text just last week. Hey, is the court open? Can we come play with my son and his friends from college? And so I think, Jim, what's really helped me is to realize that my money can go into my 401k and my IRA and financial instruments, but I can also use it to build in spiritual and social capital.
1: I'm terrible. The first thing I think of is good thing you're not in the insurance business, right? You're going to use the court. What if you break your ankle, right?
2: Well, there are liability issues there, aren't there? 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
1: Rush, you tell a story in the book about a family reunion, because this caught my attention, just the difference between a family in chaos and a family in shalom, in God's peace.

0: I think the Montague family. Yep. What did you observe at this family reunion?
1: Well, I flew up to Michigan years ago, and what I observed was four generations of folks that had been intentional about passing on this idea of spiritual and social capital. So obviously there was a lot of food. There were over 100 people there. They had a jet ski out on the lake that was there. And I just observed that if we're intentional about passing on and thinking about investing in our family, not just financial capital, then that's a picture of what it could be for us. And so I came back from that thinking, okay, I'm going to start managing my money, not just to have more money and to save more, but I'm going to send some of it on ahead by investing in some of these things we just talked about. And before that, I would have not thought of those as investments. I thought of them as expenses or budget items. Remember, we talked about the B word earlier. These really aren't budget items. I would encourage the listeners to put a posterity investment line in their plan. I think if you just start thinking, hey, some of this money I'm going to use to invest in my family, then I think it'll just change your thinking and it'll help you free you up. The other thing here, Jim, is you have to keep a longer perspective to do this. You know, we talked about balance. The other stressor on balance for young couples is they've been fed this lie that they have to be in a hurry to quit. So retirement is, you know, hey, sign up for the 401k, the goal, we got to retire.
0: Yeah.
1: And I would just say that not only are you starting your family, you're starting your career, being in a hurry to quit doesn't make any sense. So we just need to extend our time horizon. That will help you have some balance, help you realize, I hate to tell you this, I'm a financial guy and I understand compounding, but there were years I did not fund my retirement. You say, wait a minute, Russ. That's stupid. But I was paying off my house. I knew if I paid my house off, my expenses would go down. My budget wouldn't be a stress. I'd have more time to coach my kids' ball teams and things like that. So it was intentional. Pay off the debt, lower my expenses, buy more time.
0: Yeah. I do want to press on that a little bit because I don't know a lot of people that manage that well, especially in your 30s and 40s, because you do have a lot of expense. You may have bought the house, even if it's the starter house. You still have a mortgage payment. You start looking at that budget and you're going, wow. And in addition to that, there's discussion points where, you know, if a mom wants to stay at home, you're going, I don't know if we can do that. Mm-hmm. Speak to that whole basket of prioritization. And, you know, again, I'm thinking of the 30-something, 40-somethings, how to find the margin so you can be family.
1: Well, it's like I said earlier, Julie and I just chose to not buy some things. We chose to stay in the older house. We've had the 10-year car plan. And so I think you can find a way. You know, this second income, we've bought the lie that we have to have a second income. Now, go actually do the numbers and see, because you probably find out it's really not contributing that much to the spendable income. The other thing is that paycheck you took home, what I found is most people just automatically have retirement taken out. So they haven't realized that they've made some decisions that they could go back and maybe cut it in half or cut it back just to the amount being matched. And like I did, just didn't even fund it for a few years when expenses were high. So I think with people will, I've noticed that people, they just think that's a given. They're thinking the retirement's a given. That's one of the first places people can look to maybe get some extra cash flow to do things. Let me just say one thing. I've met with more couples, Jim, where they'll be sitting on our couch and the husband says, look at all this money we have in retirement. And the wife just wants some cash. You can't buy kids' braces with retirement funds. Mm. You can't pay for those sporting event dues with retirement funds. Mm. And so we have to talk about that as a couple. But that's one of the biggest disruptors is retirement. Because I've had people come in and have $100,000 in 401k and no money in the bank.
0: Yeah.
1: And so it's better to have $60,000 in your 401k and $20,000 in the bank, right? A little bit less net worth, you paid some tax. So I think that one of the biggest places you can get some freedom is to make sure you're not overfunding retirement too soon.
0: Wow, that's interesting.
1: I mean, I've just seen it, and we just think, wow, that's and so this is where guys and gals, you know, I've seen guys, they're so impressed. Hey, honey, look here, I got all this money in retirement. She doesn't care. Yeah. Show me some cash.
0: Yeah, or show me some time.
1: Yeah, show me some time.
0: Mm. That's what we deal with here, Focus on the Family. It's typically that issue. The couples that don't have children, there's lots of reasons. You know, some might be a decision. I get it. I think you should. But other couples can't have kids, and, you know, they want kids. For those couples who are in that place, what can they do to invest in posterity when they're not going to be able to have children?
1: Well, look around. You know, maybe there's a parachurch, or maybe, you know, Young Life, or there's something at your church. You can invest in people. You can invest, maybe your neighbors. use some of that financial capital to invest in something. Just keep your antenna up and ask God to show you. In fact, as Julie and I just had this happen just 2 days ago. This gal calls and says, hey, our septic is out. We're trying to have this women's ministry in our home, and I'm just hoping that the toilets work. We don't have the money. So just yesterday, Jim, this is a real life story. I told Julie, I said, write a check for $5,000 and send it to them and say, we want you to make sure you can still have ministry and the toilets will flush. So when this women, when these women come over, she has 16 women coming to her home. Mm-hmm. So I would just say, if you don't have kids, just look around and be, have this generous mindset to where if you have the financial capability to do it, you know, instead of just building bigger piles, invest in stuff. So we invested in a septic yesterday.
0: I was going to give you credit for that. Not many donors are excited about investing in toilets. So,
1: well,
0: way to go.
1: Well, let me say one other thing about that. That's not deductible, Jim. And I would say to, I would say to donors, it's okay. Some of the most fun generosity Julie and I do is not deductible because you look around and find needs.
0: Yeah.
1: Maybe it's that waitress or the cleaning lady at the, when you pick up your dry cleaning, whatever it is.
0: Let me ask you the one thing that I've seen in myself, and I think it's true of all of us. When you do that kind of giving, that kind of investing in the future, what benefit do you receive for that? I find that far more rewarding than just buying something.
1: Well, you know, we won't know the side of heaven, all the impact of our generosity, right? But, you know, it's mostly just knowing that you were obedient. I was sitting there on the couch Monday night with Julie, and we got this call, and I'm like, I said, I think we need to send them some money. She goes, yeah. She goes, what are you thinking? So anyway, I just think we need to be obedient.
0: Yeah.
1: I just got a text. My son sent a text that he just shared with somebody. He was working out in college and challenged this guy to go to church. So now 14 years later, he got a thing, this guy saying he met his wife there, he knows the Lord, he got directions. You just never know.
0: Oh, that's great.
1: You just be obedient to where God has you with how you use your money and how you share the gospel and just see what God does.
2: Mm-hmm. Go back a bit, Russ, to an earlier day where you and your wife were raising kids and you had those challenges. Did you have some bumps that you hit that kind of through the school of hard knocks, you learned some lessons?
1: Yes, we did.
2: You're pretty passionate about
1: this. Yes, we did.
2: Yeah.
1: And this is where I, you know, we just got caught up in the just the sports thing for kids, you know, and we find ourselves chasing our tail, right? Running here, running there, running all over the place. And so we finally sat down one day and said, why are we doing this? Why don't we go camping, or why don't we spend some time on the weekends with the kids rather than running off to this? Because we just got caught up in it. So I think, John, we wrote our sports philosophy. And I would encourage folks to really think about that, especially when their kids are younger. Don't just get caught up in this this youth sports industrial complex.
2: And how did the kids respond to camping as opposed to sports?
1: They were only doing this stuff because we were taking them. They didn't care. They loved the camping a lot more. I wish I would have started it earlier. But you know, we got our Saturdays back. We wrote our sports philosophy and gave us some more time. And so I think that was one of the biggest things that we were getting out of balance. Mm. Plus, we had learned to say no to a lot of things. And so that was one thing I talked about in the book. No is a perfectly legitimate answer to things. And we talked about time replacement. One of the chapters in the book talks about time replacement. If we're going to say yes to something, what's going out?
2: Mm-hmm.
1: And it took a while because Julie and I are both type A, choleric, you know, producer type people. And so, but yeah, saying no to perfectly good things. And then writing our sports philosophy at that stage when they were 5 to 10 really helped us.
0: You know, sometimes with travel schedules, one of the things I did years ago when the boys were, you know, probably 8 and 6, right in that area, I realized I really don't have to have a busy summer travel schedule because most of the donors at Focus and you can control speaking engagements and things like that. So I kind of put a hiatus on travel between Memorial Day and Labor Day. And it sank into my boys so well that I remember a March that was very busy. I traveled a lot. I think Troy was probably 11. And he said, oh, Dad, that's okay. Because I was feeling bad. Like, I'm not here much right now. He goes, oh, Dad, that's okay. We got the summer right around the corner.
1: Yeah.
0: I was like, okay, he got it. But he felt valued.
1: Yep.
0: Even though I was busy in March, he knew that May was around the corner and we'd start doing the family camping and those things. But finding ways to look through your children's eyes to say, how do they know I love them?
1: Well, and you, we talked about the sports things. Most of our education of our kids is as we cart them from one largely irrelevant activity to the next, that they look at the back of our heads. And so that's not good. So this, the you freeing up your schedule. That's why managing your money is to have more time, not more money. Free up your schedule, live in the older house longer, drive the older car longer, spend less than you make, live on one income, save the second income. All those things help you have more time.
0: Yeah.
1: And just being there. Like I said, kids, there's one, you know, think about it. You go to Africa, they don't have starter huts. Right. You know, and back to your illustration earlier, you know, about the playing with the bow. We were over there, and the kids were playing with a battery.
0: Yeah.
1: I mean, outside, and so I just think that it's time for a different perspective. And the perspective is, okay, why am I managing my money? To have more life, to get more time, so I can focus on spiritual and social capital being developed in my kids, not just financial capital. And the world's told you, no, you're only successful if you have a bigger house and the more you have and all that. And that's the other thing I had to learn. Joshua 1:8 says, this book of the law shall not depart from your mouth. You should meditate on that day and night and be careful to according to all that is written in it, and then your way will be prosperous, and everything you do, you'll have success. So, Jim, I used to read that and think, Joshua 1:8, I'm going to have money. But read it more slowly. What's the Bible say? Love your wife as Christ loved the church. You're successful. Deuteronomy 8, train up your kids. It says, do according to what's written in here, and then you're successful. So true success has nothing to do with money. It has to do with doing what the Bible says, which is love my wife, train up my children the way they should go, work hardly for my employer, Colossians 3:23. And so we have bought the wrong definition of success, which has really exacerbated the problem of balance. And so once I began to understand, wait a minute, I can be successful and not have money? Yeah. But see, our language betrays us. You go to church, they have a successful business. That person's successful. Do you ever go up and say, man, I'm seeing how you're raising your kids. I'm seeing, Jim, you were successful doing that summer thing. That was a real successful move on your part.
0: Yeah.
1: So that we have to really realize that we have bought the world's lie. See, it's lie or truth. And the world says, you're successful if you have money. No, you're successful if you do what God's called you to do.
0: So developing that wisdom to be able to discern those truths, as an older man now, talk to your 25-year-old self. Mm. What are you saying to that younger appetite, the enticement to make money, which is going to take time, but realizing that's not the goal?
1: I would just say, let me just show you the end of the story. See, and what I've been sharing here, and the reason we wrote this book, I wrote this book as a timeout. Hey, manage your money so you don't get to the end of your life and sit like those guys that had $10 million in my office with tears streaming down their face.
0: No, Jim, relationship.
1: No, Jim, this is why I wrote the book, was to say, hey, everybody, timeout. You manage your money so that you don't get to the end of your life and have regrets. Because these people had regrets because they bought the lie that it was all about the money, my self-worth, my success. The more I have, the more content I'll be. And they bought that lie.
0: Yeah.
1: And I'm saying, if you're 20s, you get a chance to start off on the right path. But guess what? Julie and I didn't have a dining room table. We lived in an older house longer. You have to do things different than your friends, but you are not going to regret it. You are not going to regret it. I can guarantee that.
0: I so appreciate that. That was Gene and I. I mean, we slept on the floor. I'd come back from Japan. We got married. And I threw blankets on the floor, and I said, this is our futon. And we didn't have a dining room table for like a year and a half. We found one for $99.99. Yep. And it was just so we could sit and eat together. But it was slow growing. And I so appreciate that. And Russ, what you've talked about, we need to tune down or turn down the world's voices to us to say, this is how we got to do it.
1: This is all about right thinking. And we either get our truth from the world or from the Word of God.
0: Yeah.
1: And the truth is that money is not a measure of self-worth. It's not a measure of success. It's not a measure of contentment. The truth is retirement is not the goal of working. The truth is your kids don't need all the stuff you didn't have. They need more of you.
0: Yeah.
1: And less of your stuff. And so since we've bought those lies, though, and I talk about that in the book, we get out of balance.
0: Yeah.
1: And so the call is, hey, wait a minute, everybody. Let's just slow down. See, think about it. If you don't think you're trying to retire by 55 or 65, you have another 10 years you're thinking, then you don't have to put as much in retirement when you're 30.
0: Right.
1: And I would just say that's the paradigm shift. I've been told, you know, this book's been out a while, that's the paradigm shift. They said, wait a minute, this book's not about money. It's right. about my life. And I've had people say it's totally changed their paradigm and their way to think, because it's like they never thought that way. I'm a financial guy, right? I'm supposed to be talking about building bigger piles and managing it. No, no. You invest that pile in what's really going to count for eternity.
0: Mm. Russ, that sums it up. I mean, the title, Your Life Well Spent, is what it's all about. And I just want to say thank you for being with us today. Thank you for the reminder to do the right thing and to think the right way. And if you're in that spot, I don't care what decade you're in, the 20s, the 30s, the 60s, maybe even the 70s, We got to think differently about spending time. Yeah, as a grandparent, what are those grandkids going to remember about you? And this book is a great reminder on the things that we need to say and think about and do to invest in posterity, as Russ has said. So thanks for being with us.
1: Well, Jim, thanks. And I would just sum it up by saying, consider posterity investing in your financial planning, not just prosperity investing.
0: I love it. I love it. Get a copy, contact us, make a gift into the ministry here, and we'll send you a copy of the book as our way of saying thank you for investing in others.
2: 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And thanks for joining us today for Focus on the Family with Jim Daly. I'm John Fuller, inviting you back next time as we once again help you and your family thrive in Christ.
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13: Arizona had won the first of the doubleheader today. San Diego lost its game today, 7-6 at Tampa Bay. Yankees and Boston split a doubleheader. Cubs 17-5 over the Reds. Three home runs for Pete Crow Armstrong. Atlanta won it sixth in a row, 2-1 against Colorado. And Detroit, with a run in the ninth, beat the Dodgers 2-1. Back to you.
14: Thank you very much, Steve Sager, Fox Sports Radio, Fox Football Saturday, Aaron Torres, Jason Martin live from the Fox Sports Radio studios. Real quick, J-Mart, I know you're not really on social media. Big discourse on the crowd at the Coliseum today. Do you care at all? Does that move the needle for you? Is there Southern pride in knowing that there will be 100,000 at Neyland Stadium for whoever next week when there was 20,000 maybe at the Coliseum today? Does that do anything for you? Do you care?
15: Sure, a little bit. I mean, I mean, attendance is kind of a barometer of passion and interest and the trajectory of a program. So, I mean, I think it would be ridiculous for it not to mean something. So only 20,000.
14: Well, I just saw the announced crowd was 50,000. It was not 50. I don't know what it was. There were some pictures at kickoff of a pretty empty stadium. I will say again, I know every Southern team is going to play in basically 100-plus degrees next week, whether, you know, when factoring in humidity. I will tell you, it was exceptionally hot in L.A. It was a noon Pacific kickoff, and as DeSager can attest, there is nothing resembling shade at the Coliseum, at least at that time of day. Again, I understand that every Southern stadium's going to be packed next week. I was just more curious than anything else. So.
15: Yeah, well, I mean, we're used to that. I mean, yeah, I mean, people come out of the woodwork. They're not going to miss. There's no question about that. So, but I it's unseasonably warm here. We're going to be over 100 and super humid, and it's going to be September. Like, the fall has not arrived, and it needs to arrive. So I would think that maybe kept a few people away, but 50 is not 20. 50 is not terrible. But, yeah, it is cool to go to a stadium with 102,000 people in it. If you haven't done it before, you need to, just to experience what it's like to almost not even – it's not even really sound. It's like force. There's something different about it. I remember being on the field, at a couple of national title games, but also just the first one I went to, I was on the field in an Alabama game covering that. And when that stadium started to rock, it literally rocked the ground underneath me. And it's something that you really can't duplicate any other way. So, yeah, there's some pride in that. There is. Like, seeing full stadiums all across the SEC, yeah, that's all right. That's a little bit of bragging rights right now. And the SEC needs it, because everything we're talking about right now surrounding the SEC is surrounding what's happening in Baton Rouge.
14: Right now, they don't have much on the field to be super excited about. But I'll tell you what, let's come back and let's talk about what's going on in Baton Rouge, where most powerful guy in town, not Lane Kiffin, it's a judge. We'll discuss that next. Fox Sports Radio.
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25: Overnight, partly cloudy with a low of 63. For today, sunny with a high of 90. Tonight, mostly clear with a low of 71. For tomorrow, sunny and hot with a high of 93. 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
14: Oh, boy.
2: Uh-oh.
1: 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Ah! 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
14: Polar Bear Pete, when the Mets suck so bad, the Mets are ass. 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
3: with a bunch of dude wipes. 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
14: Pete Alonso, you know the guy that I love, Danny G. Remember David Stern's Mets GM? 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The Mets did the opposite. 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
14: 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Aaron Torres, Jason Martin, we are live, Fox Sports Radio Studios, approaching midnight Eastern. J-Mart, so I know there's no way to get a full week's worth of news cycle into one about 8 minute segment, but we got to talk just a little bit about this insanity involving Ella, and it's crazy because this all started when you and I were on air last week, and we referenced Todd Monken referencing that Lane Kiffin had reached out to him, and he wondered why, and it was about Daquan Wright, who, of course, played for the Cleveland Browns in a preseason game last weekend, which we discussed, and we're going to discuss again in about 15 minutes, because Deshaun Watson played in that game and somehow is still playing for the Cleveland Browns. That's another conversation for another day. LSU. Trying to sign NFL players. There's been a million back and forths. The SEC said you couldn't do it. Then they came out this morning and said they're going to comply with what the judges say. It's an insane week. Again, this is probably not a topic for an 8-9 minute segment, but we'll do our best anyway. Take it away, J. Mark.
15: Yeah, look. I've been trying to think about this throughout the course of the day. I knew we were going to talk about it. And there's a part of me that wants to argue first that I really don't have a problem with Lane Kiffin trying to do this because he's just somebody who thought of it first. Because in college football right now, with all the way nothing seems to be regulated and everybody is out there doing whatever they want, it just seems like he's just taking advantage of the way the rules just have no teeth. There's no like way to stop this, at least currently. So it's like, it's such a shady thing to do, and it sounds preposterous that it would even be thought of. But, I mean, Lane Kiffin's pretty forward-thinking when it comes to, I mean, what was it? He was known as what? Portal God or whatever it was at Ole Miss and even at Florida Atlantic. Like, he was able to get guys there that you wouldn't have expected him to get. And he was, like, masterful when it came to that kind of thing. So, well, the next best step from the portal is to start poaching guys from the NFL.
14: That's crazy.
15: It sounds ridiculous. I mean, because it is ridiculous. I'm glad that it's going to be stopped. Like, I'm glad that we have a judge that's like, no, you can't do this. Now they've even come out and said, hey, by the way, Craig Sankey, the conference can't punish teams that do this or whatever. Like, basically, everybody needs to back off a little bit is kind of how it comes across, because everybody's a little bit over their skis, a little bit past their authority level. We've got to rein this thing in. I think it's just, it's so symptomatic, and it's so revealing about just what a mess college athletics, and particularly college football, is at this juncture. And that, you know, some adults have to get in the room at some point, because, I mean, Kiffin's not really behaving like an adult. He's behaving like a con man? I don't know. But I just laughed. Like, the whole story, I've just laughed all week long about it. Like, it's just like, man, you can almost not even hate. Don't hate the player, hate the game. Like, that's,
14: well, you know who said
15: feels.
14: That exact quote? The Louisiana governor said that exact quote. Swear to God. He has interjected himself back into this whole conversation, just like he did last year. But that was an exact quote. So I don't know if you were directly quoting Jeff.
15: No,
14: Landry,
15: I didn't know.
14: Louisiana
15: I didn't know.
14: Governor.
15: I did not know that.
14: He absolutely said that earlier this week. My only issue with Kiffin was that, you know, he did do a press conference early in the week where he's like, listen, you know, I mean, there's all these injunctions and who knows what's and what. And then CBS Sports did come out with a report that was like, yeah, Kiffin and LSU were reaching out to players in, I don't know if it was Kiffin directly, so I want to be clear. Representatives of LSU were reaching out directly to players in NFL training camp saying, file this particular injunction in this particular courthouse in Louisiana. And so, you know, like it wasn't happenstance and it wasn't circumstance, but I don't disagree with anything you said about the state of college sports. And in theory, this should be a one-off deal because we got the 5-5 coming in. These were 2022 high school commits. And basically, every other year, players will get a fifth year. I'm also curious to see, just as the legal process plays out, what is actually allowed to happen. The SEC banned these players. And they did say, like, you know, there's going to be pretty severe punishments for people who decide to play these players. But then earlier today, there was, you know, the SEC said that they're going to comply with the courts. So does that mean that all along the players, you know, like the SEC can't stop players from playing? Like if a court says that you're eligible to play, the SEC cannot stop them from playing. They cannot overrule a court. But what they can do is punish the schools for playing them. So it'll be interesting. I can't speak for you, J. Martin. I'm not a legal expert. There's supposedly another court hearing in Thursday where we should get some more clarification. But no, I don't think it's a net positive for college sports. I think it's a state of where we are. It's just, I don't know, man. It's just with Kiffin, it's just like, dude, you know, I think the other thing from the Kiffin perspective that bothers me is you and I had plenty of conversations when he was, you know, very seriously considering and eventually leaving Ole Miss for LSU. And it's like the whole reason he said he was leaving Ole Miss was because, oh, you know, there are certain players that I just can't get at Ole Miss and LSU's the best job in college football. And he's still pushing every boundary, crossing every line. It's like, I'm just so over the guy. I really am. But to the point that you made last week when we were breaking down the playoff brackets, he does win everywhere he goes. And I will readily acknowledge that he is a great coach. I was told the whole reason you had to leave Ole Miss in the middle of a playoff push was because LSU was just a place that you could get all these players that you couldn't get everywhere else, and yet he's pushing every boundary once again.
15: Yeah, so listen, everything you just said is right. LSU knew exactly what they hired. They knew exactly what he was going to do. They know his antics that come along with his brilliance, and they're willing to accept that. And so they're going to be hated by a lot of people in college football. for a long time, as long as he is there, probably.
14: Hey, let me ask you a
15: question. They're
14: going to
15: keep pushing these envelopes.
14: Let me ask you a question real quick. We only got about a minute, but Kiffin has been at some really high profile places. Everywhere he has gone, it has ended in disaster.
15: Yep.
14: But he said this is basically his dream job, best job in college football. Do you think it's going to end? Like, is it just going to, is Kiffin going to find a way to screw it up to the point that it ends in colossal, just a, not even because they lose, but just him being weird ends it? And like, I think you know what I'm saying. I'm rambling.
15: Is he going to self-destruct?
14: Yes.
15: Essentially, like, even if they're winning, are they going to get tired of it? Maybe. I mean, again, the Kiffin experience is it's a 24/7, 365 kind of thing. Like, it's not, this is a much different experience than even, I mean, look, you had Les Miles eating grass and you've had Coach O. So, I mean, they've had their share of characters down there. They had the Saban experience as well for a time, obviously. At the same time, like, Lane Kiffin will wear on you. He will. So that's why he has to win. Like, the reason why we know that he is good is because nobody would put up with so much of what he does if he didn't win at a high clip. But he does. And the thing that's weird about Kiffin is, like, when you're just talking to him one-on-one, I remember setting up interviews back in the day for Fox and talking to him for a while and listening to him and stuff. Dude's charming, right? Like, I mean, he can charm you in the boardroom. He can charm you in an athletic director's office and things like that. Like, he's a likable, kind of fun guy. But then, man, he's I don't want to make this comparison, but I'm going to real fast. He's kind of got a little bit of Trump in him. You know what I'm saying? I'll just leave it at that. I think people will understand that without me going further.
14: What a way to end hour one. Fox Sports Radio, Air Tours, Jason Martin, Trump, Kiffin. Football is back, baby. Speaking of football, we're going to come back. This Cleveland Browns situation is crazy. That's next. Fox Sports Radio. We are Fox
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7: Overnight, clear with a low of 71. For today, sunny and hot with a high of 93. Tonight, mostly clear with a low of 72. For tomorrow, sunny and hot with a high of 94. 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
8: And on duty, Death. I'm Deborah Valentine, Fox News. A gunfight in Columbia, South Carolina leaves one police officer dead, another hurt. Police Chief Skip Holbrook told reporters.
9: Two Columbia police officers were involved and injured in an officer-involved shooting while investigating a reported domestic violence dispute.
8: Holbrook says the officer killed was 29 years old and had been with the police department for 2 years. He had a wife and two young children. The second officer is in stable condition. The chief says the suspect, a 33-year-old man with a lengthy criminal record, also died in the shootout. Hundreds are dead. Thousands remain missing following last week's floods along the Nepal-China border, and rescue efforts are ongoing. Fox's Stephanie Bennett has more on this dangerous situation.
10: Scientists say the disaster was triggered by a glacier collapse, which caused waves of rock, ice, and debris hurtling through the mountain river systems, just stories high. Search and rescue operations were temporarily suspended because of heavy rain and fog. Authorities are watching two lakes upstream, one of which was overflowing at times. It's still monsoon season, so lots of rain to come.
5: Newly released figures say 669 people were killed in Nepal and 7 in Tibet. Between the two countries, nearly 3,000 remain missing. We also heard from the Red Cross, who say it's taking a long time to get aid to these very far-reached areas.
11: The State Department says that 5 of 90 missing Americans made it to safety. Dozens of soldiers have been killed or arrested after a mutiny in Niger's capital, Niamey. The unrest lasted nearly 24 hours with gunfire and explosions reported at a key military base near the airport and presidential palace. Analysts say Russia's Africa Corps provided aerial and ground support to government forces. 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
19: My name is Meera Batra, and this is how I live United. Many families have
20: I,
19: come to America.
20: Like pretty much everybody, was stunned that Deshaun Watson was named the starter, and I know you were too. Take it away, J-Mark.
21: Yeah, well, I'd like to think I was. First thing I'll say is this. Rule of thumb, if any sports talk radio show outside of Cleveland opens up an hour of radio talking about the Browns, man, something's gone wrong. Because it's never a good thing, right?
20: Browns have frowned.
21: Yeah. So,
20: except for the one day that Odell Beckham was traded. But other than that,
21: right,
20: that was the only time ever.
21: Yeah, the only other time would be like, Myles Garrett got traded. Man, he's good. He's gotten out of Cleveland. Still not good for Cleveland, but it's Cleveland related. So we're talking about Cleveland to open an hour here. And we did it last year. I think we opened the show last week, as a matter of fact, talking about the Browns. Browns going to Brown. What did we say last week? There is a reason why certain organizations never seem to find their way out of the cellar. And it's because of bad decision making and weird leadership. And we've seen that with the Browns forever. I mean, Todd Monken hadn't even coached a game that counts as a Browns coach, and I'm already, like, questioning his judgment. Because unless he was forced to do this, I see no outcome here that's positive. The fans don't want him. He doesn't care about them either at this point.
20: And he's not good enough. It's not just like the fans are mad at him because of an off-season issue, but he's still clearly the best guy. He stinks. Keep going.
21: You grin and bear it if the guy is really good, if he does some things that you don't like. Like, at least some fans do. Some won't, but a lot of fans will accept certain behavior, certain things about a guy if he's good enough. You can be aloof, you can be kind of a jerk, you know, all that kind of stuff. Now, this stuff's beyond the pale with Deshaun Watson. We all know that, but this man is nowhere even remotely close to good enough to quiet the noise surrounding everything else. The noise is just louder and louder because when you see him play, you're like, dude, not only do we not want to root for this guy, we couldn't if we wanted to anyway because he's terrible. Like, at this point, the guy that you got out of Houston who was a really good football player, that dude's not here anymore.
20: And he's not coming back.
21: He lost a step when he was gone, And then he just doesn't look the same. Nothing about him, his body language, nothing about him is the same. He's been broken. He broke himself, but he's been broken. And so this tells you two things. One, that the Browns are trapped and continue to make bad decisions. And also, I think it gives away that they have zero faith in Shedeur Sanders. Because if you don't want to give him a chance right now, in these circumstances, when you're a team that's going nowhere fast anyway, then that tells me that they're already done with Shedeur Sanders. Am I wrong?
20: No, and I hate to say it, but that was one of my takeaways as well, is like Shedeur Sanders must be a really bad practice player. He must be. And I will say, like, I am the guy that 2 weeks ago, so they opened the preseason against Chicago, and that was a game that I happened to be right in front of the TV, and I ended up watching quite a little bit of it. And that was the game Shedeur, second snap, fumbles, you know, had two interceptions in that game. And I did say at the time, like, I was like, he kind of looked unprepared. He kind of looked like the same guy a year ago where he has the broken plays, but, you know, like when he completes a pass, it's a thing of beauty.
21: Yeah.
20: But in between, it's kind of chaos. And that is kind of what he looked like in the preseason. And so, like, I do wonder, you know, with, like, it's tough because, one, I do think it is some sort of indictment on Shedeur. But I also wonder, you know, Monken thinking, hey, this is my, basically, this is my only shot as an NFL head coach. This guy gives me the best chance to win. Like, I'm trying to think of, like, an applicable, I don't know that there's a great example elsewhere, but, like, as an example, right? Actually, this isn't a good example, but, like, if Mike McCarthy felt like he needed to move off Aaron Rodgers, and it's not a good example because they have the previous relationship and it seems like they're good. Like, I think Mike McCarthy would be like, dude, I'm the Steelers head coach. I'm not getting fired after 1 year. I'm going to play the young guy for whatever reason. And I just wonder if Monken is, this is going to be my only chance to get to be an NFL head coach. Deshaun still gives me the best chance to win. I'm going with the vet. I don't know. But even if that's the case, it is still an indictment on Shedeur Sanders not being ready in year two with a quarterback ahead of him who clearly is incompetent. So, yes, I think more than anything, it's an indictment on the Browns. It's also, unfortunately, probably an indictment on Shedeur Sanders as well.
21: Yeah, like, how much better a chance to win could you possibly have with him, you know?
20: Great,
21: like, That's the other thing. It doesn't seem to match up with what I have seen. Not the play that I've seen from Deshaun Watson. I heard Kevin Clark say earlier in the week that he's among the worst Browns quarterbacks ever right now, meaning Deshaun Watson.
20: Wow.
21: It's that bad. Like, then how in the world do you not play him? And if you're Todd Monken, this is your only chance to be a head coach. You think you're out of a job if you don't win this year with that room?
20: That's fair.
21: With that quarterback room? Like, well, man, then you're not meant to be a head coach anyway if you're going to be that quick to try and save your own job. Like, no one should be holding him accountable with what happens this year, because it's not like he walked into Josh Allen's quarterback room.
20: Yeah, you know, and I go back to when the hire was made. I could be wrong, but I think part of the reason that Todd Monken got the job and part of the reason that no one serious that is a legitimate NFL coaching candidate wanted the job, interviewed for the job, accepted the job, whatever it is, was because there wasn't, like, I seem to remember, and I could be totally wrong, that there was sort of an implied understanding that whoever took the job was going to have to give Shedeur a chance. Like, that's the crazy part to me. And I know I'm going counter to what I just said 30 seconds ago, but I seem to remember it was like kind of understood, well, the reason that nobody wants this job is because they basically, I don't want to say they don't have a playable NFL quarterback, but it was like, you're probably going to have to play Shedeur at some point. So I don't know. I guess I'm running counter to what I just said, but I feel like that was part of why he got the job, was because there was an understanding nobody really wanted it because the quarterback situation was so bad.
21: How many Browns fans would be upset if Shedeur played and they, you know, had a bad season?
20: So, like, that's the thing, yeah.
21: That's the thing, right? Like, how many more wins is Deshaun Watson going to be worth than Shedeur Sanders?
20: So
21: I'm not sure he's going to be worth any.
20: Well, and we're going to get to the Raiders in a minute, but that's kind of been my argument with the Raiders is, like, I understand you don't want to kill Fernando Mendoza's confidence if he's not going to be playing behind a good O-line and the team isn't good around him, whatever. But part of the reason why you lost all the games that you did last year was to be in position to get Fernando Mendoza. And so, like, I think Raiders fans would be much more excited if you go four, you know, I don't know if you would be, but, you know, I think Raiders fans would rather go 4-13 with Mendoza than they would 5-12 with Kirk Cousins getting half the starts and then Mendoza missing, you know, playing the back half of the year. And it's kind of the same with the Browns. It's like, I thought the whole point of drafting Shador, I thought the whole point of whatever was to use part of this, of not drafting a quarterback last year, of not doing whatever, was to use the part of this year to see if he was a serviceable quarterback. So, I don't know. I just, it's a weird situation is the only point I'm trying to make.
21: Yeah, no, it's weird. It's bad, too. Like, that's the other thing. It's just like, man, and we're going to do the AFC North, I know, in our division previews tonight, and it's just, man, the Browns are bad. You know it going into the season. It's a terrible situation. I feel bad for the coaching staff. I mean, they know what they got into. They're making money. We get it. They're doing a job. But they're going to be terrible, man. Like, they may not win three games. They really might not. Like, they're going to be an absolute disaster. I think I already made the point that they need to be looking at Arizona right now or a team like Arizona. So. If Carson Beck gets that gig, I'm getting Jacoby Brissett as fast as I possibly can. Whether it's – all right, if you're out on Shador, then be in on somebody else other than the guy that you have at QB1 right now, because I'm here to tell you that is not the answer.
20: It's an interesting deal, and I think to just put a bow on it, what it also comes back to me to – you brought up a great point last week – is that even if Deshaun is slightly better, slightly more prepared, whatever – I still go back to what you said of you just don't want that toxicity around your team. Like,

0: Valentine, Fox News. A gunfight in Columbia, South Carolina leaves one police officer dead, another hurt. Police Chief Skip Holbrook told reporters.
1: Two Columbia police officers were involved and injured in an officer-involved shooting while investigating a reported domestic violence dispute.
0: Holbrook says the officer killed was 29 years old and had been with the police department for 2 years. He had a wife and two young children. The second officer is in stable condition. The chief says the suspect, a 33-year-old man with a lengthy criminal record, also died in the shootout. Hundreds are dead. Thousands remain missing following last week's floods along the Nepal-China border, and rescue efforts are ongoing. Fox's Stephanie Bennett has more on this dangerous situation.
2: Scientists say the disaster was triggered by a glacier collapse, which caused waves of rock, ice, and debris hurtling through the mountain river systems, just stories high. Search and rescue operations were temporarily suspended because of heavy rain and fog. Authorities are watching two lakes upstream, one of which was overflowing at times. It's still monsoon season, so lots of rain to come. Newly released figures say 669 people were killed in Nepal and seven in Tibet. Between the two countries, nearly 3,000 remain missing. We also heard from the Red Cross, who say it's taking a long time to get aid to these very far-reached areas.
0: The State Department says that 5 of 90 missing Americans made it to safety. Dozens of soldiers have been killed or arrested after a mutiny in Niger's capital, Niamey. The unrest lasted nearly 24 hours with gunfire and explosions reported at a key military base near the airport and presidential palace. Analysts say Russia's Africa Corps provided aerial and ground support to government forces. 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
12: Overnight, partly cloudy with a low of 63. For today, sunny with a high of 90. Tonight,
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14: A shootout in South Carolina. I'm Chris DeMeo, Fox News. A gunfight in Columbia leaves one police officer dead and another injured. Police Chief W.H. Skip Holbrook.
15: Two Columbia police officers were involved and injured in an officer-involved shooting while investigating a reported domestic violence dispute.
14: Holbrook says the officer killed was 29 years old and had been with the police department for 2 years. He leaves behind a wife and two young children. The suspect, who has a lengthy criminal record, also died in that shootout. The devastating flood disaster in Nepal and Tibet grows even worse, with 676 people confirmed dead and more than 3,000 people missing, including nearly 90 Americans. Crews have been able to rescue more than 4,000 people, but the danger is growing again.
16: It's monsoon season in the region, so search and rescue operations were temporarily suspended today because of rain and fog. But helicopters soon resumed. Authorities are also monitoring two lakes upstream formed by the disaster, one of which was overflowing. Chinese authorities say the risk has eased somewhat as it's slowly draining, but more rain is on the way. Scientists say the disaster was triggered by a glacier collapse, which caused stories high. Waves of rock, ice, mud, and debris just hurtling through the mountain river systems there.
14: Fox's Stephanie Bennett. The Red Cross estimates about 93,000 people need aid, with clean water being a major concern. Iran is promising to resist new U.S. sanctions as the nation says it's seeking diplomacy with the U.S.
17: As the war passes the sixth month mark, there are no signs either side is backing down. President Trump is insisting Iran is, quote, begging to make a deal. And while Tehran is publicly downplaying the impacts of the sweeping sanctions, Iran's president is now acknowledging the economic pressure is taking a toll. The White House says the sanctions are meant to cut off Iran's revenue.
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14: A judge has ruled an alleged 9/11 mastermind's confession can't be used in court because it may have been given under duress.
20: As the New York Times points out, prosecutors have described Mr. Muhammad's interrogations in 07 at the U.S. Navy base in Guantanamo Bay, Cuba, as the government's most crucial evidence in this long-running death penalty case. The New York Post reports the judge who issued the ruling over concerns the confession was given under duress. The judge was quoted as saying, "The prosecution has failed to prove by a preponderance of the evidence that Mr. Muhammad's statements to the FBI were voluntarily given." This case has been pushed back several times, including due to the COVID-19 pandemic. Also, 2 years ago, Muhammad had agreed to plead guilty to take the death penalty off the table. Then Defense Secretary Lloyd Austin revoked the deal.
14: It's Fox's Mark Meredith. Russia carries out one of the deadliest strikes of the year in Ukraine with an attack on a weapons depot near Kyiv and killing 37 people. Officials say the attack sparked a fire west of Kyiv and damaged at least 50 residential buildings. A federal agency announces the punishment for President Trump's teleprompter operator who used insider information to place bets on Kalshi.
21: He knew what the president was going to say, and regulators say he bet on it. Federal officials are punishing President Trump's teleprompter operator, Gabriel Perez, for using advance access to the president's speeches to trade on Kalshi, an online event trading platform. The Commodity Futures and Trading Commission says Perez made more than $107,000 betting on words and phrases the president would use. Now Perez must give back his profits, pay a $65,000 fine, and is banned from trading for 3 years. Carmen Roberts, Fox News.
14: And I'm Chris DeMeo. This is Fox News.
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22: Overnight, partly cloudy with a low of 63. For today, sunny with a high of 90. Tonight, mostly clear with a low of 71. For tomorrow, sunny and hot with a high of 93. 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
1: News. I'm Deborah Valentine. One of two Columbia, South Carolina police officers injured during a shootout with a domestic violence suspect has died, according to Police Chief Skip Holbrook.
2: Two Columbia police officers were involved and injured in an officer-involved shooting while investigating a reported domestic violence dispute.
1: Holbrook says the officer killed was 29-year-old Christopher DeLong. He leaves behind a wife and two young children. The second officer is in stable condition. Police shot and killed a suspect, a 33-year-old man with a lengthy criminal record. Three of nine suspects arrested in a Virginia child sex ring are in the U.S. illegally.
3: According to DHS, three are illegal aliens with lengthy criminal histories and have since been released on bond, despite ICE's request to take them into federal custody.
1: That's Fox's Lucas Tomlinson reporting. 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
2: 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Overnight, partly cloudy with a low of 63. For today, sunny with a high of 90.

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1: 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Overnight, partly cloudy with a low of 63. For today, sunny with a high of 90. Tonight, mostly clear with a low of 71. For tomorrow, sunny and hot with a high of 93. 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
1: News. I'm Chris DeMeo. At least 675 people are now dead in the massive floods in Nepal.
2: Authorities are watching two lakes in particular upstream, one of which was overflowing at times. It's still monsoon season with more rain over the next several days.
1: Fox's Stephanie Bennett. The State Department says five of 90 missing Americans made it to safety. President Trump has offered U.S. support. NASA is set to launch a powerful next-generation telescope from the Kennedy Space Center with the help of SpaceX. On Sunday,
3: the Nancy Grace Roman Telescope will discover tens of thousands of new planets, billions of galaxies, and tens of billions of stars during its five-year mission. All of this aimed at helping scientists answer some of humanity's most profound questions.
1: Fox's Marianne Rafferty. 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
8: 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Overnight, partly cloudy with a low of 63. For today, sunny with a high of 90. Tonight, mostly clear with a low of 71. For tomorrow, sunny and hot with a high of 93. 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
1: 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I'll take the price of the mud flaps off.
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3: News. I'm Deborah Valentine. Police in Switzerland reporting at least one person was killed, five hurt during a shooting incident. The mass market Blick tabloid claiming the incident occurred at a rave party. Two officers were shot Saturday in Columbia, South Carolina, while responding to a domestic dispute. Police Chief Skip Holbrook says one of the officers has died from his injuries.
4: Our hearts are broken this evening. We gather under the worst circumstances you could possibly imagine. We're deeply hurt.
3: The alleged gunman, a 33-year-old, described as a career criminal. He was shot and killed by police. The officer, 29-year-old Christopher DeLong, he was married and the father of two young children. The Little League World Championship is today in Williamsport, Pennsylvania. 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
17: Overnight, partly cloudy with a low of 63. For today, sunny with a high of 90. Tonight, mostly clear with a low of 71. For tomorrow, sunny and hot with a high of 93. 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
6: Deadly shootings. I'm Deborah Valentine, Fox News. At least one person is reported dead and five others hurt following a shooting incident, according to police in Switzerland. The mass market Blick tabloid and local media report the gunfire erupted during a rave party. Cantonal police in Aargau, 29 miles west of Zurich, said a large-scale operation is underway. South Carolina law enforcement officials investigating a deadly officer-involved shooting that took place in Columbia. Fox's Marianne Rafferty.
7: Police in South Carolina are investigating a shooting that killed an officer and left another hurt. It happened in the state's capital, Columbia. Police say it started with a domestic dispute involving a man who was under a restraining order. Officers later found him at the park where gunfire was exchanged. The suspect was also killed.
6: Police Chief W.H. Skip Holbrook confirms two officers were injured, one has died.
8: Two Columbia police officers were involved and injured in an officer-involved shooting while investigating a reported domestic violence dispute. And it's with heartbreak and sadness that I inform you that one of our officers has succumbed to those injuries.
6: Police identify the officer killed as 29-year-old Christopher DeLong, a married father of two young children. Police say the suspect, 33-year-old Adam Tyler Dowdy of Prosperity, South Carolina, had a long rap sheet. A Florida Republican does an about-face on President Trump's massive Venezuela deal.
9: Congresswoman Maria Elvira Salazar, who's been outspoken against Venezuelan President Delcy Rodriguez, took to X saying the deal would come to an end once President Trump's term ends. She later deleted the English and Spanish posts and returned an hour later with a different message, declaring that the agreement is a great deal for the American and Venezuelan people.
6: That's Fox's Chris DeMeo with that report. 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
6: A primary election in Massachusetts this week will again test the direction of the Democratic Party. Fox's Jared Halpern has more.
17: Democratic Senator Ed Markey is asking Massachusetts voters for one more term. At 80 years old, he has remained the frontrunner and favorite among the party's more progressive wing, but is facing a challenge from Democratic Congressman Seth Moulton. Moulton is 47 years old and a Marine Corps veteran. He argues Markey is out of touch and criticized the decision to seek a third term. The winner of the Democratic primary will face presumptive Republican nominee John Deaton. The Commonwealth has not sent a Republican to the Senate since 2010. Jared Halpern, Fox News.
6: As the House heads back into session this week, one representative is proposing new legislation that would require influencers to disclose if they get money from other governments.
18: Florida Republican Congresswoman Anna Paulina Luna has introduced the Foreign Propaganda Registration Act. It would amend the Foreign Agents Registration Act, requiring social media influencers to disclose if they get paid by foreign governments.
19: I've talked to many Democrats, and they're frankly tired of what's happening, too, because what you're seeing is the polarization in this country is not organic. It's being manufactured, and it's being manufactured a lot by our adversaries.
18: Luna says her bill will go hand in hand with another piece of legislation that would update FEC laws, requiring influencers to disclose if they're being paid by political action committees or political candidates. Jessica Rosenthal, Fox News.
6: The Little League World Series championship game is set for today. The championship game will be played in Williamsport, Pennsylvania. Henderson, Nevada will face Caraco for the world title after both teams won their respective championship games. Nevada beat Ohio 12-2 to win the U.S. title, while Caraco shut out Japan 4-0 for the international crown. The final is set for 3 p.m. Eastern time at LeMed Stadium. I'm Deborah Valentine. This is Fox News.
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23: Overnight, partly cloudy with a low of 63. For today, sunny with a high of 90. Tonight, mostly clear with a low of 71. For tomorrow, sunny and hot with a high of 93. 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
6: News. I'm Chris DeMeo. At least 675 people are now dead in the massive floods in Nepal.
7: Authorities are watching two lakes in particular upstream, one of which was overflowing at times. It's still monsoon season with more rain over the next several days.
6: Fox's Stephanie Bennett. NASA is set to launch a powerful next-generation telescope from the Kennedy Space Center with the help of SpaceX today.
8: The Nancy Grace Roman Telescope will discover tens of thousands of new planets, billions of galaxies, and tens of billions of stars during its five-year mission. All of this aimed at helping scientists answer some of humanity's most profound questions.
6: Fox's Marianne Rafferty. One person is dead after a shooting at a rave in northern Switzerland. 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
5: Hey there, Mr. Chipmunk.
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5: 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I was just putting...

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1: Welcome to Music and the Spoken Word with the Tabernacle Choir and Orchestra at Temple Square. Conducting today's program are Mac Wilberg and Ryan Murphy, with organist Brian Mathias, and the spoken word by

maybe even 100 steps back, we would begin to see just how deeply our lives actually influence the lives of others. The power that lies within a person is propelled by personal choice. In each of our lives, there are times when major decisions need to be made. Decisions that have consequences for good or bad, for decades or even generations to come. But more often, we make seemingly small, everyday choices, underlying choices, if you will, that hold great and, at times, unappreciated potential for true and lasting impact. An executive recently shared the underlying choices in his life. He asked, "Will I choose faith and trust or control and security? Will I focus on what I can give or only on what I can gain? Will I view my role as one of stewardship or ownership? Do I serve others or do I take advantage of them? Am I dedicating my time to what matters most or simply seeking to maximize profit?" Whatever our situation in life may be, our underlying decisions become directional. They determine whether we live as an island unto ourselves or as a contributing part of the main. The world, at times, can cause us to feel as if we're disconnected on a faraway remote island, feeling that no one understands and that we must look out only for ourselves. But this is false. We are connected to one another. We each have the power to choose, the power to serve, the power to influence. As John Donne reminded us, no man is an island. Each of us is a piece of the continent, a part of the main.

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Until we meet again, may peace be with you this day and always.

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4: 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I'm Mark Eicher, and today we conclude Archives August with a classic message from Dr. Dale Meyer. Later, Lutheran Hour speaker Michael Ziegler and Dr. David Schmidt help us see how Jesus' parables changed as he got closer to the goal of his mission, his cross and resurrection. In a ministry spanning more than 50 years, Dr. Dale Meyer has served as parish pastor, author, teacher, Lutheran Hour speaker, television host, and seminary president. Today's message originally aired in June 2018. Now here is Dr. Meyer.
3: I thank you for joining us. Today, people in many lands are observing Father's Day. Let us begin by praying for the care of children. Almighty God, Heavenly Father, you have blessed us with the joy and care of children. Give us calm, strength, and patient wisdom, that as they grow in years, we may teach them to love whatever is just and true and good, following the example of our Savior, Jesus Christ, our Lord. Amen. What makes for a good father? One of my memories as a seminary student, this goes back almost 50 years. Time flies. One of my memories was Professor Arthur Carl Peepcorn telling our class that he had studied what makes for good parenting. Dr. Peepcorn was a very learned man, so when he said he studied something, we knew he did. He had looked at parents in various situations, but he found only one thing that made for good parenting. That was love. Simply love. Now the question is, how do you show a child, or anyone for that matter, that you love them? My message today is that we show love by spending time with our children, grandchildren, and others. And in that time together, we tell stories. Tell me a story. Do you remember the Andy Griffith Show from the 1960s? Andy was the sheriff of Mayberry, a fictional town in North Carolina. He was a widower raising his son Opie. At the end of every show, you would see Andy and Opie walking down a dirt road with their fishing poles. They were going off not only to fish, but also to spend time together and share their stories. Opie would grow up knowing his dad loved him. to our own harm. These days, many of us are not sharing time and stories the way Andy and Opie did. Bernard Bull is Associate Professor of Education at Concordia University, Wisconsin. He has written Digitized, published by Concordia Publishing House. Digitized is very helpful because Dr. Bull examines how our tech culture has changed our lives. Chapter 2 is titled, Cats in the Cradle Goes Digital. That refers to a 1974 song by Harry Chapin. The song is about a father whose son is born while he's away on business. As the boy grows up, he wants to be like his dad. Through the song, the son repeatedly asks to spend time with his father, but his father always answers by saying he doesn't have time now, but later we'll have a good time. At the end of the song, there's a sad turn. The dad has become old and wants to spend time with his son, but now the son is too busy. Sure enough, he grew up to be just like his dad. My father-in-law used to say, they don't learn it from strangers. Dr. Bull gives the moral of Cats in the Cradle. This song remains a warning to parents around the world to enjoy time with their children and to recognize that they are the model for their children. Yet modern life often values that which happens outside of the home more than what happens inside the home. Modern society and its technological innovations create so many ways to accommodate longer work days and to focus on getting ahead in our careers that we fail to enjoy the God-given gift of family and neglect to take the time to enjoy one another. Whether it's Andy and Opie going fishing, or you working together around the house, showing up at your kids' events, or eating meals together, and eating together without TV on or your phones in your hand, however you do it, sharing time and stories shows your love. Jesus told stories. When Jesus began his ministry, he announced, "The time has come. The kingdom of God is near. Repent and believe the good news." Mark 1:15. What is the kingdom of God? Professor James Veltz of Concordia Seminary says it is the reign and rule of God. That works. The kingdom of God is how God reigns and rules in our hearts. Most of all, the reign and rule of God is about his love for us all. Jesus often taught about the kingdom of God, about God's reign and rule. Sometimes he did it by commenting on current events, like the accident when the tower at Siloam collapsed and people were killed, Luke chapter 13. Or when he and the disciples were admiring the architecture of the temple, Jesus made a teachable moment and spoke about the end of the world, Mark chapter 13. Other times, Jesus preached. He laid out the truths of God in straightforward teaching, as he did in the Sermon on the Mount, Matthew 5 through 7. But very often, Jesus told stories. They are called parables. Some of the parables were made-up stories, like the story of the Good Samaritan who took care of a man beaten by robbers, Luke chapter 10. Jesus' stories always had some contact with real life, with the day-to-day life the people knew. This was the way Jesus taught the disciples about God's love, about his gracious rule and reign in our lives. And still today, Jesus' parables have contact with the day-to-day life you and I live. For example, let's consider the well-known parable of the sower. It's about a man who sowed seed by hand. If Jesus were telling the story today, he would probably talk about a farmer pulling a planter behind his tractor to plant hundreds of acres. As I read the story to you, listen how lavish, or you might think how careless, the farmer is with a precious seed. Listen, a farmer went out to sow his seed. As he was scattering the seed, some fell along the path, and the birds came and ate it up. Some fell on rocky places where it did not have much soil. It sprang up quickly because the soil was shallow, but when the sun came up, the plants were scorched, and they withered because they had no root. Other seed fell among thorns, which grew up and choked the plants so that they did not bear grain. Still other seed fell on good soil. It came up, grew, and produced a crop, multiplying 30, 60, or even 100 times. Then Jesus said, "He who has ears to hear, let him hear." Sounds careless, doesn't it? Sowing seed on the road and on an outcrop of rocks? My friend Louis is a farmer. He tells me that when a farmer is ready to plant, he programs into the computer exactly where he wants the seeds planted. For example, he programs in 24 rows with 30 inches between the rows. The computer and the GPS make sure that no seed is wasted. But Jesus was not telling this story about a careless farmer, but rather about the lavishness of God sowing his saving word. God doesn't look at whether someone will receive the word or not. St. Paul says, God our Savior wants all men to be saved and come to a knowledge of the truth. 1 Timothy 2, verse 4. So the sower scattering seed on all kinds of ground is not careless. It's the lavish love of God to get his saving word into every kind of heart. However, the disciples didn't understand the parable of the sower. Because the crowd that heard the story had true followers of Jesus and also critics, people out to get him, Jesus spoke cryptically. When the disciples were alone with Jesus, they asked him to explain. That's important. As a teacher, I often slip into stories of experiences in my life. I do that because the story makes a point about the lesson we are covering in class. When I launch into a story, the students stop taking notes and lean back. They think it is entertainment time. No. This story makes a point you need to learn. So, when Jesus' critics had left, the disciples asked what the parable meant. In his explanation, Jesus teaches us that people receive the word of God in different ways. Listen. The farmer sows the word. Some people are like seed along the path where the word is sown. As soon as they hear it, Satan comes and takes away the word that was sown in them. Others, like seed sown on rocky places, hear the word and at once receive it with joy. But since they have no root, they last only a short time. When trouble or persecution comes because of the word, they quickly fall away. Still others, like seed sown among thorns, hear the word, but the worries of this life, the deceitfulness of wealth, and the desires for other things come in and choke the word, making it unfruitful. Others, like seed sown on good soil, hear the word, accept it, and produce a crop, some 30, some 60, or some 100 times what was sown. People receive the word of God in different ways. The critics don't give it a second chance. The devil is there to keep the word from their hard hearts. Other people receive the word enthusiastically, but don't grow in it. Don't stick with Jesus when discrimination or persecution comes for following Jesus. Still others are preoccupied with the things of this world. These people are like Harry Chapin's song about the dad, so caught up in making a career that he didn't give time to his son. In this context, I would say, to the godly raising of his son. But the good soil, that's what you and I want to be. to be sinners who receive the forgiving and hope-giving word of Christ, to continue to grow in reverence for the loving rule and reign of God, to be followers of Jesus who produce godly fruit in our lives. May we be good soil in whom the love of God's kingdom grows. But how does this happen, this growth in the reign and rule of God in us? Jesus has a story about just that. This also comes from Mark chapter 4. The setting is that the crowd that listened to the parable of the sower has dispersed. The hard-hearted critics are gone. Now, Jesus tells his followers that his ministry of the word is not spectacular, not something that amazes the world, but the kingdom does grow because God's word works. Listen, he also said, this is what the kingdom of God is like. A man scatters seed on the ground. Night and day, whether he sleeps or gets up, the seed sprouts and grows, though he does not know how. All by itself, the soil produces grain. First the stalk, then the head, then the full kernel in the head. As soon as the grain is ripe, he puts the sickle to it because the harvest has come. It is Jesus who scatters the seed on good ground. You, I, and others hear his preaching and teaching. We take it to heart. Like a seed, his word grows slowly but surely in us. Dr. Veltz says this story is intended to comfort us. He writes this in his commentary on Mark. The ministry of Jesus, especially in his preaching and teaching, brings the reign and rule of God in a way that is simple and mysterious, and leads finally and inevitably to success at the proper time. The narrative is to comfort, to assure those with eyes to see and ears to hear that, despite meager appearances, especially initial appearances of unproductiveness, the fullness of God's reign and rule will be achieved. That is comforting in these days when many people are full of gloom and doom about the decline of the institutional church. God's lavish sowing of love from his word makes all the difference in our lives and in the church. The prophet Isaiah put it this way, as the rain and snow come down from heaven and do not return to it without watering the earth and making it bud and flourish, so that it yields seed for the sower and bread for the eater, so is my word that goes out from my mouth. It will not return to me empty, but will accomplish what I desire and achieve the purpose for which I sent it. Isaiah 55, verses 10 and 11. Tell me a story. I have one more for today's message, and this is another story from Jesus about seeds. Again, he said, what shall we say the kingdom of God is like? Or what parable shall we use to describe it? It is like a mustard seed, which is the smallest seed you plant in the ground. Yet when planted, it grows and becomes the largest of all garden plants, with such big branches that the birds of the air can perch in its shade. Mark chapter 4, verses 30 through 32. The mustard seed, traditionally thought of as the smallest seed, grows into a large garden plant. Don't discount what the word of Jesus is doing in your life and in the church. Says Dr. Veltz, the reign and rule of God in Jesus is not in and of itself magnificent, at least not by normal worldly standards. Its results, however, are magnificent. Great branches result, and all peoples everywhere, the birds in the parable, benefit greatly. One cannot help but see the worldwide spread of the Christian faith as a fulfillment of this depiction. Tell me a story. Let's wrap up today's message by going back to fathers. Taking time to be with your children, to tell them your stories and to hear their stories is an important way to show you love them. Andy and Opie went fishing to be with each other and to share stories. But the father in Cats in the Cradle was too busy to spend time with his son. So, as they say, the apple doesn't fall far from the tree. When the son grew up, he didn't have time for his aged father. Jesus is our Savior from sin and our model for daily life. By spending time with his disciples and telling them stories, Jesus prepared the disciples for what was going to come in their lives. Mark says, with many similar parables, Jesus spoke the word to them, as much as they could understand. He did not say anything to them without using a parable. But when he was alone with his own disciples, he explained everything. Mark 4, verses 33 and 34. Tell me a story, and make sure to share the point of your story. That is one of the most effective ways we can share the wonderful word of Jesus with the next generation. Ted and Chelsea Daring have written Myth of the Millennial, a book about connecting generations in the church. As Jesus told stories to prepare his disciples for the future, doesn't our Heavenly Father's love, given to us in Jesus, motivate us to tell the next generation how Jesus' word has worked in the stories of our lives? Here's what Ted and Chelsea say. When the word of God goes out, it does not come back empty. You are not alone, nor must you have the exactly right answer every time. God is going to do his work. There is a generation in need of the goodness of the gospel. They are scraping to find meaning in life. Friendships, jobs, and a long line of relationships have let them down. But the gospel will not. This is the importance of what you have to share. Tell me a story. Amen.
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5: Thanks, Mark. Visiting again with my good friend and teacher and mentor, Dr. David Schmidt. Thanks for talking about parables with us.
6: Thank you for inviting me.
5: I want to talk to you today about how Jesus' parables change as he gets closer to the goal of his mission, the cross and resurrection.
6: Scholars have sometimes grouped them into categories, and it's kind of beginning, middle, and end. In the beginning of Jesus' ministry, you have parables of growth, parables of creation, parables showing this generosity of God. But then in the middle of Jesus' ministry, now you start to get parables of grace, parables that have, you know, the lost son that's received back home, the lost sheep that's brought back home. You've got these parables of forgiveness and grace, which is the central message and work of God in Jesus Christ is going to be to bring about this grace. And so this is when Jesus is beginning to reveal his mission to his disciples. And you've got those parables of grace. And then toward the end of his ministry, parables of judgment. I think they're parables that Jesus brings the judgment to bear upon the hearer because he wants them to change. He wants to turn their hearts. This is the last chance before they kill him for them to hear.
5: Let's reflect then on now what we've learned about parables over these last 5 weeks we've been talking about them. So we started with this definition of a parable that is drawn from everyday life. There's some setup. There's a shocking or startling event, and then some teaching about God's ways and our response, but then also looking at how the parables align to Jesus' own ministry of spreading the word about the kingdom, but recognizing that it's going to lead him to a cross and judgment of God on him that he takes so that he can be that shoot that rises from the stump and start new. So how does this help us understand and receive the parables?
6: On the one hand, I think it helps us really treasure the clarity of the gospel that happened after the resurrection, as Jesus opens everyone's minds to understand the scriptures, so that there's greater clarity in the time of parables. In a sense, the time of parables is over. We speak the clear, beautiful gospel of Jesus Christ to God, to people. There's no need to be speaking of it in parables anymore. Then in the ministry of Jesus, it helps us see his desire to reach out to people using what they understand in a way that awakens them to something more that's going on in his ministry that will be of saving value for them.
5: So in some sense, like you said, there's not a need for parables anymore. The gospel is very clear. God so loved the world, he gave his son that whoever trusts in him, believes in him, would not perish but have eternal life. And yet, especially Matthew, Mark, and Luke, when they wrote down their accounts, they saw fit to include, by the Holy Spirit's inspiration, to include all these parables. So now we can go back to them, and they're not establishing the truth of the gospel, but they're supporting it and drawing us deeper into it.
6: Yeah, you know, as we read them, we think about common life and how God works in common life, sometimes in surprising ways that lead us deeper into an understanding of his will for this world and for our lives.
5: You've been teaching God's people and preparing pastors for a long time.
6: A long time.
5: How does Jesus' way of teaching, how does that influence you, the way you try to bring the mystery of the kingdom of God to bear in your students?
6: Well, I kind of like Dale's reference to that smaller parable about, you know, sowing. The farmer sows the seed and it grows, he knows not how. That is exactly how I teach. I just throw the seed out there and I don't understand how it grows. It's beautiful to see it, though. You see it growing in students in different ways. So the same teaching will be heard in different ways, and you get to stand there and tend that growth and then send the students out, and then you hear from them, you see them at a pastoral conference, and it's beautiful to see the way in which God works at replenishing his kingdom.
5: I'm one of your students. I am one of your students, I rejoice in the work of God that he's done through you, and how that's now multiplied. How it happens, we know not how.
6: We know not how, but we're thankful that it does, because God's in control of it, and that's the beauty.
5: Amen.
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8: Taught by Jesus and trusting in his promises, we are bold to pray. Our Father who art in heaven, hallowed be thy name. Thy kingdom come, thy will be done, on earth as it is in heaven. Give us this day our daily bread, and forgive us our trespasses, as we forgive those who trespass against us. And lead us not into temptation, but deliver us from evil. For thine is the kingdom and the power and the glory forever and ever. Amen. The Lord bless you and keep you. The Lord make his face shine on you and be gracious to you. The Lord look upon you with his favor and give you peace. Amen.
7: 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I'm Mark Eicher. 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
2: And we say hello to you tuning in from all over the world. Thanks for stopping by what is sure to be a spectacular day here at Bill Gaither's Homecoming Radio. I'm Daniel Britt here to introduce this great cast of characters. Joyce Martin of the Martins.
4: Yeah.
2: Pat Parker.
5: Hey, now.
2: Ken Davis.
6: Yeah.
2: Chris Blue.
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2: Gene McDonald.
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2: We welcome now the one and only Bill Gaither. We call him our legend, and we do so lovingly.
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1: And my guests today are all filled with hope and sharing the love of Jesus. 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
2: And here's the whole homecoming game.
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3: In the book of 1 John, the Bible reminds us, if we say we have no sin, we deceive ourselves, and the truth is not in us. 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

0: 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It's easy to question God's goodness in the midst of our sinful world, but today we'll hear about how even the worst things in life are redeemed through the death and resurrection of Christ. Let's listen.
1: Do you ever wish there was something you could take that would cure all diseases? Wouldn't it be just great if we could find a cure for cancer? Wouldn't we love to see a cure for the disease of AIDS discovered? Many people wish we could eliminate diabetes. These are only a few of the thousands of diseases that exist in our world. Where did all of these diseases come from? I've heard people talk about how unfair it is that we're punished for Adam's sin, and that a loving God wouldn't do something like that. Well, it's obvious that we have the negative effects of sin in us, whether we think it's fair or not. Today, I want to help you understand the reality of what happened when Adam and Eve sinned. How did God punish them for their disobedience? Our sin nature was not a punishment for Adam and Eve's sin. It was the consequence of their sin, and there is a difference. Think about this as we study the reality of what happened to Adam and Eve. If I tell a child not to put their hand on a hot stove, but they disobey and touch the hot stove, they end up with a burnt hand. Is the burnt hand a punishment or a consequence of disobedience? It's a consequence of their doing something that would hurt them. Let's look at the events in the Garden of Eden and see how things unfolded. In Genesis 3, 1 through 3, it says, "The serpent was more clever than any of the wild animals the Lord God had made. The serpent said to the woman, 'Did God really say you must not eat fruit from any tree in the garden?' The woman said to the serpent, 'We may eat from the trees in the garden, but God did not say you must not eat the fruit from the tree. But God did say, you must not eat of the fruit from the tree in the middle of the garden. Do not even touch it. If you do, you will die.'" The warning that God had given to Adam and Eve had consequences that went with disobedience. They would die. But look at what the serpent said to them. In Genesis 3, 4, and 5, it says, "You will certainly not die," the serpent said to the woman. "God knows that when you eat fruit from that tree, you will know things you have never known before. Like God, you will be able to tell the difference between good and evil." I want you to notice that the serpent led Adam and Eve to believe the consequence wouldn't be any big deal. They were led to disbelieve God. Their unbelief is what took them down. They believed some message other than the one that God had given them. How often does Satan bring things to us from the world and get us to believe that something won't hurt us and that we can enjoy it, only to have to face the consequences later? In Genesis chapter 3, verses 6 and 7, it says, "The woman saw the tree's fruit was good to eat and pleasing to look at. She also saw that it would make a person wise. So she took some of the fruit and ate it. She also gave some to her husband, who was with her, and he ate it also. Then both of them knew things they had never known before. They realized they were naked, so they sewed together fig leaves and made clothes for themselves." I want you to notice that they knew things that they had never known before. Their eyes were opened to a whole new world, and it scared them. They hid themselves from God. Their own nakedness embarrassed them. In Genesis 3, verses 8 and 9, it says, "Then the man and his wife heard the Lord God walking in the garden. It was during the coolest time of the day. They hid from the Lord God among the trees of the garden. But the Lord God called out to man. 'Where are you?' he asked. 'Do you think that God couldn't find them?' Not at all. God was looking to give them a chance to respond to him concerning their disobedience. In Genesis 3:10, it says, 'I heard you in the garden,' the man answered. I was afraid because I was naked, so I hid. They hid because of their guilt and shame. This is something that they didn't have before, and it was a consequence of their disobedience. But this wasn't punishment from God. That comes a little later here in Genesis. But first, I want you to notice the blame game that starts to take place here. Everyone begins to claim innocence before God. In Genesis 3, 11 and 13, it says, "The Lord God said, 'Who told you you were naked? Have you eaten fruit from the tree I commanded you not to eat from?' The man said, 'It's the fault of the woman you put here with me. She gave me some fruit from the tree, and I ate it.' Then God said to the woman, 'What have you done?' The woman said, 'The serpent tricked me. That's why I ate the fruit.'" All three of them were guilty, and now is when God judges all three of them for their part in the sin that took place. In Genesis 3:14, it says, "So the Lord God spoke to the serpent. He said, 'Because you have done this, you are set apart from all livestock and all wild animals. I will put a curse on you. You will crawl on your belly. You will eat dust all the days of your life.'" It's interesting to note that the serpent didn't blame anyone else, because the serpent was the instigator and was guilty as charged. And God judged each one in the order that they were guilty in. First, he judged the serpent. In Genesis 3:15, it says, "I will make you and the woman hate each other. Your children and her children will be enemies. Her son will crush your head, and you will bite his heel." There's a prophetic scripture here, but that will have to be left to discuss for another time. Notice that next God judged the woman. In Genesis 3:16, it says, "The Lord God said to the woman, 'I will increase your pain when you give birth. You will be in great pain when you have children. You will long for your husband, and he will rule over you.'" Now comes time for God to judge Adam for what he has done. In Genesis 3:17 and 18, it says, "The Lord God said to Adam, 'You listened to your wife's suggestion. You ate fruit from the tree I warned you about. I said you must not eat its fruit. So I'm putting a curse on the ground because of what you did. All of the days of your life, you will have to work hard. It will be painful for you to get food from the ground. You will eat plants from the field, even though the ground produces thorns and prickly weeds.'" I want you to notice something here. God didn't put a curse on man. That's not what made him sinful. Adam simply received the resulting consequences of his actions, which was death and knowledge of good and evil. God cursed the land that Adam was made from. The topic of this lesson is the inherited infection and its only cure. I want to make a comparison here to explain why it's wrong to use the unfairness complaint when discussing our having to pay for Adam's sin. I want to look at another way to view this. Let's imagine a contagious infection that someone comes in contact with. Others that come in contact with a carrier of a deadly disease will be affected by the deadly disease. In the case of Adam's sin, anyone that is genetically connected to God will have an infected human nature and be prone to sin. The infected human nature comes from Adam's exposure to the tree of the knowledge of good and evil. That exposure becomes something contagious to every human being. Yes, it's unfair. But so is it when a drunk driver has a head-on collision with somebody that you love and they're killed. This is not a fairness issue. It's a reality issue. We've all been exposed to the effects of what Adam exposed himself to. Once he was infected, he could see and understand things that he couldn't see before. Unfortunately, death was the consequence of his exposure to the tree of knowledge of good and evil. Adam and all the human race was infected with this human nature that is prone to sin. And sin leads to death. The only way we could escape the ever-flowing consequence of death would be if we ourselves would never sin. But that was impossible because of our infection. This is confirmed in Romans 6:16, where it says, "Don't you know that when you offer yourselves to someone as obedient slaves, you are slaves of the one you obey. Whether you are slaves to sin, which leads to death, or to obedience, which leads to righteousness. We inherited Adam's sinful nature. It's like a disease that needs to be cured. In Genesis 3, 23 and 24, it says, "So the Lord God drove the man out of the Garden of Eden, and he sent the man to farm the ground he had been made from. The Lord God drove him out and then placed angels on the east side of the garden. He also placed there a flaming sword that flashed back and forth. The angels and the sword guarded the way of the tree of life." Why do you think God had the tree of life guarded after Adam sinned? I believe it's possible that Adam would have been made to live eternally in a lost state without hope had he eaten from the tree after he sinned. The problem with the tree of knowledge of good and evil was that if it was eaten from, Adam's being exposed to it would carry through all generations until the end of this age. When someone talks about God being unfair to judge us because of what someone else did, I want you to think about this. Every time you sin, you're causing someone else to be unfairly affected by your sin. It may not expose everyone like Adam's sin did, but it hurts the innocent all around us, even if it's indirectly. So let's stop doing what Adam and Eve did, which is to blame someone else for our own unwillingness to be responsible for ourselves. We're going to talk about the cure for the infection that we've all been affected by. But before I do that, I want to say this. For us to think we can understand God enough to judge him as being unfair is the ultimate act of arrogance. Here is a principal fact. The created that judges the creator is a fool. How dare we think we could even vaguely understand God's heart when we ourselves are evil? Once again, our principal fact is this. When the created judges the creator, he is a fool. I recently read something that said there are good sinners and bad sinners. The truth is all sinners are bad. They may be able to do acts of kindness, but they're all evil. It's important to know that mankind is not good. I've heard people say that most people are generally good people. My response to that is hogwash. In Jeremiah 17:9, it says, "The heart is deceitful above all things and beyond cure. Who can understand it?" When talking about Jesus in John 2:25, it says, "He did not need any testimony about mankind, for he knew what was in each person." In Romans 3:10, it says, "There is no one righteous, not even one." In Mark 10:18, it says, "Why do you call me good?" Jesus answered, "No one is good except God alone." None of these scriptures talk about anything good being in man. They all point to the opposite. In Proverbs 4:12, it says, "There's a way that appears to be right, but in the end, it leads to death." What is the way that seems to be right? It's good works. In society, we're rewarded for good works. That causes us to get a mindset that gets us to believe we can somehow buy God by our goodness. Well, God can't be bought. And he knew that without someone redeeming us from the disease which we've all contracted, we will all die and be eternally damned. We've talked about how unfair some people think God is because of this whole issue of having an inherited evil nature. But you see, God is beyond fair, because he did something to redeem us from our state of hopelessness. And he suffered so we wouldn't have to. That's the good news. That also shows that God is more than fair. Humanity disobeys, and he has to clean up the mess. I say, may God be glorified for what he has done through his son Jesus. He has made a way where there wasn't any way available to us. We've been talking about the topic of the inherited infection and its only cure. Adam's exposure defiled us. We needed someone to stop this infection called sin. Somewhere the cycle needs to be broken. All praise to God that Jesus came to break the cycle. We're now going to talk about the cure for our infected souls. First, I want to say that here at Principles for Living, we want to help you understand the truth so it can set you free. We have so much false teaching in the world that we end up blinded in our past way of seeing things, and that keeps us from seeing what is actually true. What is redemption? It is as if God found the cure to every infection and death and has the ultimate antibiotic. It's the blood of Jesus Christ, and we partake of his blood by faith. When we repent and trust in Jesus and his finished work, God accepts our repentance and forgives our sins. He exchanges our sin with the perfect, sinless righteousness that Jesus lived while on earth. We become alive spiritually and are granted eternal life. And that life becomes totally free from the infection of sin when we die and receive our glorified bodies. Before we discuss this, I want to say there are a lot of religions that claim to have the truth. One thing separates Christianity from all other religions. That is that all religions have directors, except for Christianity. It has a leader. What is the difference between a director and a leader? Directors point the way to where they have not been. Leaders show the way to where they have been. Jesus was a leader. The Bible is written by many authors that have all pointed to another person other than themselves for their redemption. They pointed to a Messiah, which means he would be a promised deliverer of the Jewish nation or savior of a particular group. What are the odds of all the prophecies pointing ahead from centuries past and all coming true in one person's life? Jesus Christ. We're going to look at some of these prophecies. In Micah 5:2 it says, "But you, Bethlehem Ephrathah, though you are small among the clans of Judah, out of you will come from one who will be ruler over Israel, whose origins are from of old, from ancient times." Jesus comes from eternity past and was born in Bethlehem. In Isaiah 7:14 it says, "Therefore the Lord himself will give you a sign. The virgin will conceive and give birth to a son and will call him Emmanuel." Jesus was called Emmanuel and was born of the Virgin Mary. Let's go on and look in Isaiah 53:7. There it says, "He was oppressed and afflicted, yet he did not open his mouth. He was led like a lamb to the slaughter, and as a sheep before its shearers is silent, so he did not open his mouth." This describes Jesus' situation in detail when he was on trial. In Psalms 22:1 it says, my God, why have you forsaken me? Why are you so far from saving me, so far from my cries of anguish?"

0: transgressions. He was crushed for our iniquities. The punishment that brought us peace was on him, and by his wounds we are healed. Jesus was pierced in the side while hanging on the cross. He was punished for our sin, and our peace came because he bore our sins on the cross. In Isaiah 53:6, it says, "We all like sheep have gone astray. Each of us has turned to our own way, and the Lord has laid on him the iniquity of us all." God imputes our sin to Jesus when we repent and trust in Christ for our redemption. In Isaiah 53:8, it says, "By oppression and judgment he was taken away. Yet who of his generation protested? For he was cut off from the land of the living. For the transgression of my people he was punished." The mobs didn't protest that he was killed so we could be redeemed and still have God's judgment satisfied. In Isaiah 53:9, it says, "He was assigned a grave with the wicked and with the rich in his death, though he had done no violence, nor was any deceit in his mouth." Jesus had a grave assigned to him that was with the rich that had been bought by a rich person. It's amazing how many of these scriptures point to Jesus. In Isaiah 53:10, it says, "Yet it was the Lord's will to crush him and cause him to suffer. Though the Lord makes his life an offering for sin, he will see his offspring and prolong his days, and the will of the Lord will prosper in his hand." It was God's will to crush Jesus so all of mankind could have a chance to live eternally. God knew Jesus would rise from the dead, and eventually God's will would be done by him. All of these prophecies were just a sampling, and they all came from the Old Testament and spoke of one person coming to save his people. That person was Jesus Christ. In the New Testament, there are manifold confirmations of all that Jesus has done. We're lacking time to discuss all these things, and so we're going to finish with a scripture in Romans 5:6-8, where it says, "You see, at just the right time, when we were still powerless, Christ died for the ungodly. Very rarely will anyone die for a righteous person, though for a good person, someone might possibly dare to die. But God demonstrates his own love for us in this: while we were still sinners, Christ died for us. His unwarranted death and shed blood bought the cure for our infected human nature that we possess. It's up to us to allow God to immunize us with the new birth that replaces the old man with a new man. May God be glorified today, tomorrow, and forever."
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9: Why do you pray?
10: Who do you pray to? And how do you feel about the prayer objects used by other belief systems?
9: It's time for episode 11 of What We Believe and Why with pastor, author, and teacher, Dr. George Byron Koch.
10: Last time we were together, we were deep in a discussion regarding the validity of praying to saints and to those that have passed, and in a broader sense, how to understand prayer better. Let's pick up that discussion right where we left off. Here's Pastor George.
6: So we're beginning to look at prayer probably a little more deeply than most of us are used to, and across traditions and history, not just Protestant or not just Roman Catholic or not just Eastern Orthodox, but really across all of them. And we're discovering that there are significant differences in the way people pray and how they understand how prayer works. And at the moment, we're looking to the idea of people praying to those that have died, whether saints or relatives or whatever. And we've found, as of the last time we were together, that two ideas, one that the dead are unaware of the living, and the other that the dead are completely aware of the living, have both been normative in Christian belief over the centuries. And in fact, both of them are normative in parts of the church even today. Until recently, the Eastern Church and virtually the whole Western Church believed the dead knew of those who still lived and cared about them. Thus, it was considered completely legitimate to ask the dead to intercede for you. Maybe even better than asking someone still alive, because the dead are in the presence of God. And the saints, well, if anything, they're a little closer to the throne, and their prayers are heard more readily. Now, I'm being a bit flippant here, but I want to make the point that much of the church still today, worldwide, and nearly all of it in history, believe that you could ask the dead to pray for you, and that the saints were especially worthy to be asked, and Mary, mother of Jesus, was even more so. Now, this whole idea is very foreign to most Western Protestants, but to dismiss it either because it is unfamiliar, or to assume that it is heresy, idolatry, or foolishness, is to ignore the normative practice and belief of the majority of the church, both today and in history. If these practices are unfamiliar to you, I'm not asking you to start using them or even to conclude that they're a good idea. Rather, I'm suggesting that understanding the concepts of those who practice these methods of prayer can give us insight into why they are so common throughout the world. As a side note, we might also just observe how a small shift in a religious concept, that is, the dead are aware of the living, or they are not, even where there is little scripture to support one view over the other, can cause us to dismiss a huge part of the family of God and the way it prays. Who's right? I don't know, but I don't believe God ignores the prayers of anyone's heart just because they ask circuitously rather than directly. Yet what about praying directly to God Himself? That is, do we need to go indirectly through saints or Mary or sweet Uncle Harry? Or can we go directly to God Himself? We might think this is simple. We can go to God, of course. Why not? Well, where is our holy fear? Most Jews today will not even say the name of God out loud, much less suggest just wandering into His presence for a chat. Are we wise to be so fearless? Remember, Moses saw God face to face in some apparently limited way, but in a later encounter, he saw only God's back, because to see Him directly in all His glory would have killed him. God said so to him. Uzzah died just by touching the Ark of the Covenant. The high priest, going into the Holy of Holies once per year, would die in God's presence if he had not first been purified. Yeah. Maybe this indirect prayer through the intercession of someone in heaven isn't such a bad idea. At the very least, it's understandable. But is it necessary to be indirect in our prayer to God, here's what Scripture teaches about this. Under the Old Covenant, the priest stands before the altar day after day, offering sacrifices that can never take away sins. But our high priest offered himself to God as one sacrifice for sins, good for all time. Then he sat down in the place of highest honor at God's right hand. There he waits until his enemies are humbled as a footstool under his feet. For by that one offering, he perfected forever all those whom he is making holy. And the Holy Spirit also testifies that this is so. First, he says, "This is the new covenant I will make with my people on that day, says the Lord. I will put my laws in their hearts so they will understand them, and I will write them on their minds so they will obey them." Then he adds, "I will never again remember their sins and lawless deeds." Now, when sins have been forgiven, there is no need to offer any more sacrifices. And so, dear brothers and sisters, we can boldly enter heaven's most holy place because of the blood of Jesus. This is the new life-giving way that Christ has opened up for us through the sacred curtain by means of his death for us. And since we have a great high priest who rules over God's people, let us go right into the presence of God with true hearts, fully trusting him. For our evil consciences have been sprinkled with Christ's blood to make us clean, and our bodies have been washed with pure water. Without wavering, let us hold tightly to the hope we say we have, for God can be trusted to keep his promise. That's from Hebrews 10:10-23. What Hebrews says here is that each and every one of us, because of Jesus' sacrifice on the cross, has permission to go into the Holy of Holies, where previously only the great high priest could go, and only after he had been purified. The curtain that divided the Holy of Holies from the common people has been split in half. And now we have the right to go into the Holy of Holies, into the very presence of God. Jesus gave us direct access. Now, I realize some folks feel that they are not really good enough to talk to Jesus, so they talk to his mother. I understand that. "Mary, would you ask Jesus to heal my baby? I'd talk to him myself, but I'm scared and I'm not worthy and I haven't been a good enough person. So Mary, would you please talk to Jesus for me?" Similarly, we might seek out a saint known for healing or for travel safety or as an advocate or intercessor. I understand this motivation, and I honestly don't believe God dismisses prayers that come to him in this way. Our fears or misunderstandings don't make God deaf to our prayers. Yet, what Scripture tells us is that we don't have to be afraid of talking directly to the Father, directly to the Son, or directly to the Holy Spirit. Jesus did that for us. That was a gift he gave us by his sacrifice on the cross. I think we ought to take the gifts God gives us and not presume that we are unworthy. He has made us worthy. Do we think he didn't do a sufficient job? He has declared us worthy. By his act, we have become worthy. Therefore, we have permission to go into the Holy of Holies without dying. We should take the gift. We should also regard with love those who yet believe that an indirect approach to God is necessary. He hears them too. So what do we conclude? Well, asking a friend for intercession or praying to saints shouldn't be used as a replacement for talking to God directly yourself. The most important person who can pray for you is you. You can have every person on earth praying for you or for someone you care about. But if you're not doing any praying yourself, something's wrong. It's basically asking everyone else to go to bat for you, but never bothering to join in. Isn't this why we have prayer? Because it's an opportunity to talk intimately with our Creator. It's the means to build an intimate, two-way, personal relationship. And consider God's view. What would He rather have? You personally coming to talk? Or you always sending a messenger in your place? The choice should be obvious. Seek the intimacy. Pray to God. So we've looked at to whom. To whom do we pray? We'll begin to look at the ways in which we pray, object and posture, and even the reasons we pray, our purpose, in just a moment.
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12: Yeah, you, it's me, your heart. Listen to me. We've got to talk. 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
11: Welcome back to What We Believe and Why. Our discussion of prayer continues now. Here's Pastor George.
6: Well, if you've been along on this journey, you've realized that there is an awfully lot to talk about in prayer. The ways in which people pray, to whom we pray, and believe it or not, there's still more. We're going to look at object of prayer, posture in prayer, the purpose of prayer, and even more. We've looked at the to whom. Now we're going to look at some additional key issues, starting with this one. The to whom question that we looked at just moments ago actually wasn't fully addressed. There's more to it. The issue persists even if we've gotten beyond the issues of statues, saints, and intercessors, and even if we are praying directly to God, we still get confused about the object of our prayer. And here's what I mean. To hear some of us pray, you might think that it was necessary to insert Lord, Father, Jesus, and Holy Spirit into each prayer to ensure all members of the Godhead are addressed. Our prayers often sound like this. Father, we thank you for our sister, Lord, who we bring before you, and we just ask you, Jesus, to heal her back pain, Lord, that she might be restored. And we pray, Holy Spirit, that you would comfort her and counsel her. Be her foundation, Lord Jesus, that her weakness would become strength. Thank you, Abba Father, for loving her. In Jesus' name, amen. Is this prayer heard by God? Of course. But it is, in a sense, overstuffed with names for God, and even with instructions to each member of the Godhead based on our concepts of their differing roles. Perhaps this technique is intended to avoid directing the prayer to the wrong person of the Trinity, or to ensure all of them hear it. Just to be safe, maybe our prayer should begin to whom it may concern. Now, I'm kidding, of course. Yet it would serve us well if we remembered this key doctrine of the Christian faith. We believe that there is one God in three persons, in mutual submission, mutually glorifying each other, in an eternal, loving relationship. The key is three persons, but just one God. So when we pray, it doesn't matter whether we pray to the Father, the Son, or the Holy Spirit. Each one is sovereign God. So to whom do we pray? We pray to God. Pick one if you want, Father, Son, or Holy Spirit, or pick two, or even all three. Just don't try to squeeze in all three for fear of getting it wrong. You can't get it wrong. Your prayer will be heard. Now, here's another question about the purpose of prayer. Do we pray in order to give each other advice? You'd probably quickly answer no. After all, when I pray, my prayer is with my Creator. It is communion and relationship with God. It is a part of my intimacy and my covenant. In praying to God for you, I'm talking to God about you. I am not talking to you. Or so I suppose. Yet we often use prayer as a guise for counseling or correcting one another. For example, Bob approaches me with a question about faith and giving. So I suggest we go to the Lord about these concerns, and I pray, Father in heaven, please show Bob that he must give his full tithe as a sign of his faith in you, knowing you will reward him. Now that is not a prayer to God. That's me manipulating Bob by pretending I'm praying. I can also give wrongly psychological advice when I'm praying. Somebody says, I'm really struggling with my husband. Would you pray for me, please? We ought to pray willingly, of course. What we oughtn't do is counsel with a prayer something like this. Lord, please teach Chris, as your word reveals in Ephesians 5, to submit to her husband as a wife should, so it will go well with her. Or alternately, I might have prayed, Lord, teach Chris to stand on her own two feet and resist the oppressive words and actions of her husband. Now, neither one of those are prayer. They are both counseling disguised as prayer. Are there times when good counsel is needed in addition to prayer? Certainly. But what often happens is the person praying becomes an instant psychologist, offers advice instead of going to God with the need. The free advice is masquerading as prayer, and it is not prayer. Avoid this. This tactic of disguising advice as prayer also happens on a large scale. Countless times I've been in a church where the pastor, under the guise of prayer, exhorts the congregation to do one thing or another. It was a lecture to the church, but made to sound like a prayer to God. Often this is even done weekly. The pastor preaches, then prays the pastoral prayer, which is just the sermon points repeated in the form of a prayer to God. That's not prayer. Prayer is communication with God. Prayer isn't some big bucket into which we dump all of the advice we want to give so that it all sounds holy and submitted to God. When we go to God in prayer, let's actually pray to Him, not each other. Perhaps that sounds harsh, but in truth, we have developed some odd practices which we call prayer, but which are not. Now here's something else to look at. Posture. Scripture records a variety of postures during prayer. Standing, kneeling, sitting, prostrate, hands spread, beating the chest, and other instances where we have no idea at all what the posture was. One posture not recorded in Scripture is folded hands, either hands pressed together or fingers interlaced. That doesn't mean it didn't happen. It's just not recorded in Scripture. It doesn't mean it's not legitimate. It's just not recorded in Scripture. Theories abound about the origins of the folded hands posture. Some evidence suggests that when the Crusades were underway to retake the Holy Land, the Jews there, who apparently also had the habit of folding their hands in prayer, were told by their rabbis that they were no longer to pray that way, since it was how Christians prayed. Some argue that the Jews had adopted this posture from the Christians, while others believe Jews had long used this form as a paradigm dating all the way back to Abraham's thigh, but that they mostly stopped during the Crusades. And there are several other theories as well. We don't know which, if any, is true. So hands held together is traditional. It's just not recorded in Scripture. It's ironic that this has become the norm in so many churches and that the scriptural forms are often shunned. More commonly in Scripture, hands are lifted in what is often called the orans position. Orans is simply Latin for praying. Here are a couple of scriptures. Hear the voice of my supplication when I cry to you, when I lift my hands toward your holy sanctuary. And another, I desire therefore that the men pray everywhere, lifting up holy hands without wrath and doubting. I find it an interesting insight into our cultural biases that this common form of prayer in Scripture is seen by many modern Christians as affected or Pentecostal or unsophisticated and embarrassing to do, that is, lifting our hands in prayer. We are an odd bunch, aren't we? Of course, the efficacy of our prayer doesn't depend on whether our hands are raised or folded, or whether we stand, sit, or lie prostrate face to the ground. Prayer is about the conversation of one's heart with the heart of God, and thus all these postures are acceptable to God. It's the posture of the heart that really matters. But I'm not going to let us off quite that easily. Posture really does communicate a lot about us. We modern-day Christians are so stuck in our heads that we think anything we do with our bodies is somehow unsophisticated or anti-intellectual, and therefore many of us pray only in our heads and only with words. If I want to tell Jane I love her, either romantically or as a friend, one way is to say, Jane, I wanted to let you know that I really love you. Now, those are sweet enough sounding words, but if I give Jane a warm hug, I don't have to say them. I can say them also, but the hug communicates my affection even without words, and I experience my expression of love to Jane differently if I only speak to her or if I hug her. We need to be as aware of the language of the body as we are of the words that come out of our mouth. The same is true with God. He doesn't require certain postures of us when we pray. But there are things about prayer and posture that are tied to the attitude of our heart and our approach to the throne of grace. Posture affects how I experience my relationship with Him, and that matters. We'll look more deeply into this the next time we come together.
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This is a story of long ago, of a man who owned a little store, and he was proud to have his name up over the door. It was some 2,000 years ago, as I recall, located across the street from Pilot's Hall. I thought I had everything that anyone would need, and folks would come from old miles around, regardless of their creed. And the only thing that I didn't think that would ever sell was in a corner on a shelf was three old rusty nails. But then one day a big Roman soldier came through the door. As he walked up to me, it seemed he shook the floor. I said, "Can I help you, sir?" with a voice that seemed frail. He looked at me with a grin and said, "I want to buy some big, big nails. Three old rusty spikes is all I have." He said, "That will do for the job I have. Three's enough. Now, how much do I owe you?" Well, he put the money in my hand, and I was glad to make the sale. And then I wondered, and I asked him, "What can you do with just three nails? Did you ever hear of a man named Jesus the Nazarene? You mean the one that goes around about doing good? Yes, that's the man. Today I intend to show the world that I'm boss. With these three old rusty nails, I'm gonna nail Jesus to a cross." I stood there numb. You never know how I felt. I said, "Please, sir, don't do that," as on my knees I knelt. But he just turned and walked away. And I got up and followed him, and I said, "Sir, I'll buy them back." But he just looked at me and grinned. And in the distance, I could hear that howling mob through the tears that filled my eyes. "Away with him! Crucify him!" was their angry cry. And over top of all the noise, I could hear the sound of the hammer as that big Roman soldier nailed my Jesus to an old rugged cross.

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0: 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For today, sunny with a high of 90. Tonight, mostly clear with a low of 71. For tomorrow, sunny and hot with a high of 93. 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
5: 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For today, sunny with a high of 90. Tonight, mostly clear with a low of 71. For tomorrow, sunny and hot with a high of 93. 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
7: Well, good evening and welcome back to The Journey Home program. My name is John Mark Grodi. I'm host here at EWTN. And we have this great privilege once again to come together to hear a story of faith and conversion. We're joined tonight by T.J. Nielsen. He's a former evangelical. And you can check out some of his work at evangelicalcatholicism.com and bonechurchrevival.com. We'll get into both those later. But T.J., it's great to have you here.
8: Thanks
7: on the show.
8: Thanks for having me.
7: Came into the church in 2004.
8: Yep, on the Feast of the Immaculate Conception, actually.
7: Oh, right, wonderful.
8: Yep.
7: Awesome. Well, again, thank you for being here.
8: Thanks for having me.
7: Always an honor always interesting to hear these stories, but also to be and part of the continuing journey, because sharing your story is part of the continuing journey. So thanks for sharing it with us. Let's go back to the beginning. Tell us a little bit about your background and childhood.
8: Yeah, I grew up in Tucson, Arizona.
7: Okay.
8: So we moved there when I was three from Santa Barbara, California. I was the youngest of four kids. My dad was the principal of a small Christian school. And we grew up in a church. It was a Baptist church that the pastor ended up becoming a PCA, Presbyterian Church for America pastor. So it definitely had that sort of lean.
7: Okay.
8: When I tell people in the South where I live now that it was independent Baptist, that has a very different connotation.
7: Right.
8: What it means is just it wasn't officially connected with a specific denomination.
7: Right.
8: So anyway, that's where I grew up. I have older siblings. I homeschooled. And it's funny, in high school, my senior year, we had this Christian living class, and one of the things that we had to do was we had to give our testimony, like every single person to give their testimony. And I remember freaking out at the time because there's a pressure, I guess, when coming from a Baptist background, evangelical background, of knowing like, okay, this was like my conversion moment.
7: Right.
8: And I'm like, I had no conversion moment. Mm-hmm. And I remember thinking about that and even like talking to my mom, and she's like, well, like God brings people to him in two ways. One is either through like dramatically bad things mm-hmm. that happen in their lives, or the other is the total lack of bad things.
7: Right, right.
8: And it was one of those things where I'm like, oh, obviously, to me, it was the total lack of bad things.
7: Did you have a prayer life? Did you have a relationship?
8: No, absolutely. And like, I didn't remember a single time in my life where I did not believe, like in the bodily resurrection, that Christ was truly God. Like, all of the basics of Christianity, I don't remember a single time in my life when I was not talking to God and praying, when I wasn't reading the Bible.
7: Yeah.
8: Like, it was like there was no moment. I just, and I think it was a testament to my parents that it was just imbued every aspect of our life.
7: Which is comforting to hear for parents, right? Like, sometimes it just, it does work, right?
8: Yeah, no, it really does work. Like, and they don't, and sometimes they don't go astray. And like, they really do believe the things that are there. And it was, I mean, especially as, I mean, having worked in the church for 10 years and having taught marriage preparation, one of the things I always told all the men is like, your kids, they look at what you do.
4: Yeah.
8: And it's a testament, especially to my father, like that he was the one that he believed and took it all so seriously, right, that I believed and took it all so seriously. Yeah. So that's sort of the background,
4: sure,
8: where I was. And I mean, going all the way through like high school, there was certain things that bothered me. Like I believed it all, but my entire childhood all the way through, there was definitely every time we'd go to church, just about, especially when I got to high school, I was very dissatisfied with especially the corporate worship portion, in that I don't know if it was just me and my contrarian nature, but things like praise and worship music really bothered me. I felt like there was a richness that was just utterly lacking. But at the same time, I felt like the intellectual side, so when you talk about like truth, goodness, and beauty, like there was a lot of goodness in like the examples of these good Christian men when I got to high school that were living lives as they should. Like the truth portion, mm-hmm, as I was like learning, was tremendous. So like, especially my junior year of high school, my dad taught a class. It was called Christian Perspectives, but it was a logic and sort of Christian worldview class.
4: Interesting. Yeah.
8: And so it was, like, I always sort of say, you'll probably watch this, but I was going to say, I always credit him, especially for my conversion, yeah. Because of the fact it was that class, especially where it was that emphasis of having to have like a consistent worldview, mm-hmm, and basically a consistent worldview where there, you can't separate truth into different buckets of like, here's the sacred truth, here's secular. Like, no, God's truth is in all things. It's something that's received. So it was like learning to combat relativism and all of this together in this logical way while being deeply like biblical as you're doing it, that I feel like laid the intellectual foundation that led towards my converting later. Right. But then there, like I said, there was that dissatisfaction of especially that corporate worship portion, where I remember when I got to my senior year of high school that there was the next class in the school where there was a great teacher who was the assistant principal of the school, John O'Hare. And it was a Christian living class where it was supposed to be like, okay, you've gotten the intellectual framework. How do you sort of live it out within your life? And we'd go through all sorts of different topics. But one of the things that stuck with me especially was when we got to this portion of like, okay, what is church? And I remember we had to do this exercise to like, okay, what are the necessary elements for church? And so we were all like writing down things like, well, you have to have a sermon, you have to have all these things. And I remember at the time, like we had to read them all out, that there was one kid who was it was a little bit odder kid in the class. I remember him saying sacraments. And I literally asking the person next to me, I'm like, what's a sacrament? I've never heard that term in my entire life. So that stuck with me. But I remember like the conclusion of it was, as we came up with like, okay, here are the necessary elements. Mm-hmm. Like you could just meet in a park and have those necessary elements. Like, right. But that's not intellectually satisfying. Like there's something missing within that.
4: What was your awareness of other Christian denominations and maybe even the Catholic Church at this point in your life? Were they wrong? Were they just different ways of approaching the truth?
8: No, they were wrong. Okay. So, yeah. Because I mean, especially as you get like the intellectual level of a high schooler, mm-hmm, you tend to like to be a little like intellectually superior. So there's a reason why like high schoolers become a little libertarian at times and then also like lean into their Calvinism, yeah, because it makes you intellectually feel good. But then actually one of my older brothers at that same time, he was a student at Hillsdale College and he converted to Catholicism.
4: Really? Must have been a surprise.
8: Yeah. So it was a total surprise. Wow. But I was a contrarian at the time. So I remember he came home and I had made a giant poster of like where I'd written this three solas, like sola fide, sola gratia, and put it over his bed so that when he came home, like that's what he would be going to sleep with. And actually it was interesting as I ended up going to the same school later.
4: Yeah.
8: It was almost like the fact that he became a Catholic was an obstacle. Actually, people say, oh, did you become Catholic because your brother did? I'm like, no, it's despite the fact that my brother did.
4: Right.
8: Because it was very hard for me to do something that my brother had already done. Yeah.
4: Oh, wow. Okay. Well, what happened next?
8: So the big thing was going to college, and going to Hillsdale College is why I became Catholic. Mm-hmm. And the reason why is I remember showing up and there was multiple people that were immediately, because I guess when my brother converted at he's kind of he's a very vocal person. It made a vocal splash, even though there was a lot of people that converted at the school. Mm-hmm. So there was a lot of people from the moment I got there, like, oh, you're going to become Catholic, you're like your brother. And I'd be like, no, absolutely not. That's never going to happen.
4: Yeah.
8: And I remember even my RA, my dorm, who was a Lutheran at the time, who's now my Catholic brother-in-law, him saying, asking the same thing the first day. And I'm like, no, there's no chance ever that that's going to happen. And then I had my first semester, took class just on the Western heritage and started going through Western history. And I studied history in high school, mm-hmm. but there's certain things that get glossed over that you just never learn about.
4: Yeah.
8: And especially when we got to the Arian heresy and learned about the first ecumenical council
4: mm-hmm.
8: at the Council of Nicaea in 325. And it was like getting hit with an intellectual hammer. Like, I've never heard of any of this. In getting smacked with the authority question of the church, like, okay, at the time in 325, even a majority of the bishops in the entire Catholic Church at that point were Arians. They didn't believe that Jesus was fully God.
4: Yeah.
8: And yet you have this moment where you have the first calling of an ecumenical council of all the bishops under the authority of the Pope. And if we can't trust that God's going to keep them from error, like, how do I know that I'm not the Arian?
4: Right.
8: And anyway, that was probably the number one moment in my entire life that changed the course of everything.
4: Yeah.
8: And so it was one of my best friend in college that he was going through a lot of this at the exact same moment. And this started like this firestorm of discussions. It's Stephen Gaetano. So, I mean, we started getting into discussions with all of our friends and stuff about this. And I remember going on an intervarsity retreat right after we got there. And talking about this very issue, and we're driving in the car with this girl, and he's next to me in the back seat, and he's like, yeah, so we're all reading the scripture the same way. Like, you say this means this, I say it means this. How do I know I'm not the Arian? And she just, I remember her turning and going, like, the Holy Spirit just tells me you're wrong. And I remember him saying, well, I'm pretty sure that's actually your emotions, which didn't go over very well. But anyway, that was like the intellectual point where, like, okay, I need to take this seriously.
4: Yeah.
8: Like, and so it was at that point where I'm like, okay, I'm going to start looking into some of these other obstacles because mm-hmm. I'd never thought I was going to even really look into the theology of it. I had wanted something a little bit deeper on a liturgical, like, church experience. And so the first issue I looked into was that of the real presence. And part of it was because me and my friend Stephen, we had started going to sort of a high church Anglican church because he had grown up in a similar background, but in New Jersey. And his parents actually had been Catholic and then had left the Catholic Church. And so he had a little bit of that, but similar background. And we were like, okay, we're both history majors. We love the history. Like, is it possible to have, like, something a little deeper than we grew up with? So we started going to this Anglican church where they did claim that they believed in the true presence. So being faced with the authority issue, struggling with this, and that was a semester-long struggle for sure. But then the true presence that someone, I don't know if it was my brother or someone gave me the book, The Hidden Manna by James O'Connor, and just reading through that was, one, it was like I had never read scripture before when it came to the Eucharist, but then two, of just realizing, like, oh, every single Christian for 1500 years, except for one weird guy in the 800s, believed in the true presence. And not only that, but they were like, when it came to being martyred, and they're like, oh, we're going to kill you because you're a cannibal. And they're like, all right, kill us. Like, you don't die for something unless you truly believe it.
4: Yeah.
8: And then also what tied in with that belief in the true presence was learning about black masses and Satanism, and that the one thing that they need is a consecrated host.
4: Yeah.
8: And so that started, I'm like, well, maybe there's something a little more there than I realized.
4: Yeah.
8: So that was like that first step.
4: Sure.
8: But then it was, okay, so I'm like, all right, maybe I can still have this, be Anglican, have beautiful liturgy, there's incense, like, there's some great stuff. Maybe I can do some intellectual backflips with the authority thing, so I don't have to do what my brother did, etc. But then it was at the same time, sort of one after one, I'm like, okay, I should just keep investigating these different topics just to make, because I kind of wanted one that would be a red, like, such a red flag that it would stop me from ever having to become Catholic.
4: Right.
8: So it was like one after one. And I started listening. I mean, I discovered the EWTN, like audio library.
4: Yeah.
8: So like I'm listening to Patrick Madrid, like listening to all these one after another. Mm-hmm. And this is, I would say, the portion where apologetics is, where it wasn't convincing me to become Catholic, but it was knocking down barriers.
4: Yeah.
8: When I started going through. And then, so it was, okay, one thing after another, but it wasn't quite getting me there. And I would listen to something on like papal authority. I would call and have like an hour long conversation with my dad about it, back and forth. And it, I would get to the point where I'm like, okay, if I believe the authority portion, like I can accept it. Mm-hmm. Like it's not gonna be a red flag that just stops everything.
4: Right.
8: So that was sort of a journey that was going on, especially in that first semester.
4: Yeah. What was your dad thinking about these questions you were asking?
8: He was very patient with me.
4: Okay.
8: I think he was getting frustrated as he saw one after another, and he didn't agree. Right. But he was very patient, kind.
4: But I'm sure he certainly instilled in you this truth-seeking element. So I'm sure that was, he was, again, maybe troubled by some of the conclusions, but certainly seeing you seeking truth and seeking real answers.
8: Yeah, and I think The fact my brother had gone through, and he had seen with my brother that like he still truly did have a deep relationship with Jesus Christ, and that a lot of the fundamentals that he was most concerned about were still there. Yeah. So that was happening, but then there was like moments, I guess they're beauty moments or emotional moments that happen along the way that draw like something deeper. And like, so one of them, I mean, a couple of them that were really stick with me, but the one especially is I got invited to my first mass, and it wasn't just like an ordinary mass. It was just, one of my suite mates who was a Catholic and a couple of guys, they invited me and a few of other friends who weren't Catholic to go to a high Mozart mass in Jackson, Michigan at St. Mary Star of the Sea. And I remember we went and like, we didn't emotionally know her to like put any of this. We're like, I've never seen anything like this in my entire life. I remember my friend Steven, like he was just blown away, and it stuck with him. I mean, 25 years later, that there was this family in front of us with these little blonde girls in these veils. And he was like, I kind of want that to be my family. Like, I mean, as we're experiencing this, and actually a crazy story with that was probably around 10 years ago, I was speaking at a Catholic conference in California, and it was at this very fancy, like swanky resort. And my wife was there with me. And the first night, when they put us in this room, and there's these loud, like people talking outside the windows all night. And we're like, we're going to have to get a new room in the morning. Someone tries to get into our room in the middle of the night. And they're like, that doesn't usually happen at this nice of hotels. So at 8 a.m, we get a new room, and they're like, oh, didn't you ask for a new room last night? And I'm like, nope, didn't do that. Please give us a new room. So go down the hall to the new room. I open the door to the new room, and there's someone asleep in the bed. And I like slam the door shut, and I'm like, oh my gosh, this is horrifying. So that night the conference opens, and you sit at these tables with random people. And I sit next to this guy, and he was a priest. And he introduces himself, and he's like, hey, I'm Father Timothy Nelson. And I'm like, oh, I'm Timothy Nielsen. And we shake hands. I'm like, isn't that funny? And then he starts telling this story. He's like, it was really weird. He's like, this morning, someone walked in my room while I was still asleep. And I'm like, oh, my gosh, that was me. They got our names mixed up. And so anyway, I asked him where he's from. He's like, oh, I'm the pastor of Stella Maris, or St. Mary Star of the Sea, in Jackson, Michigan. So I told him the story, I'm like, of going to my very first mass, and it being this touchstone that was so necessary to my conversion. And he's like, I said that mass.
4: That's amazing.
8: So with almost the exact same name. So
4: That's incredible.
8: So anyway, that touchstone though of that moment, continuing to study these things one after another. Then there was like sort of some moments of that, I would say the goodness portion, where you're having conversations with people all the time. But there was two things that really, like, goodness as in like fulfilling that purpose in your life, that had huge impact in that same semester. Was one was, I don't even remember where I got it either, is I got a copy of George Weigel's Witness to Hope. And I think I reread the first 100 pages probably like five times,
4: which that's a
8: biography of John Paul II.
4: That's right.
8: And that the first 100 pages of telling like his story of his life in Poland, I just couldn't stop reading it. And I just read it probably at least five times in that semester. Yep. And then I also discovered, when I was going through that EWTN library, I came across this guy named Fulton Sheen, who I'd never heard of before. and discovered the videos of his show. And I think I watched every episode over the course of the semester.
4: Yeah.
8: And I mean, I think that was a big, huge portion of the conversion.
4: Because when you meet them, when you meet a person like John Paul II, St. Pope John Paul II, and I think still blessed or venerable.
8: I think venerable. Sheen. I can't remember.
4: He's getting
8: trying to remember.
4: He's
8: before.
4: On his way there, right?
8: Yeah.
4: Maybe by the time when this airs. Yeah. But when you meet them, whether in real life or through, you know, reading their biography, right, you encounter something that is, again, it goes beyond the intellectual.
8: Yeah, there's something right? you want.
4: There's something incredible there, yeah. right? This person who has imitated Christ, who has surrendered their life to Christ, it's palpable, right? Like, you know when you encounter somebody like that. Was the concept of the communion of saints and of kind of like looking to such figures, is that sort of a new thing for you, or do you have some of that in your background?
8: There is like an informal portion of it within Protestantism, because like Hebrews, the cloud of witnesses, like we're all praying for each other.
4: Right.
8: But I wasn't intellectually thinking about it.
4: Yeah.
8: It was more like, oh, who's this? I'll watch this one episode. I need to watch another.
4: Yeah.
8: I need to watch another. And because there was just something about it that drew me in.
4: Yeah.
8: And so,
4: yeah.
8: So it wasn't an anti portion, but then there was different elements as I was going through that were sort of knocking down these yeah. pillars one by one. And I would say it was interesting that all of them, I was looking to see if there was like something that would stop, almost like I knew this was inevitable because of that authority question, mm-hmm. but rather than looking for like proofs to become
4: yeah.
8: a Catholic, mm-hmm. I felt like I need to look for the obstacles to see if there's something there.
4: Yeah.
8: And because a portion of them, like ultimately a lot of them is like, okay, like you can't proof text it. Mm-hmm. So it's either the authority thing's right or not.
4: Right.
8: So that's, that, I mean, that's the,
4: yeah.
8: where it can, comes back to time and time again.
4: Right.
8: Well, and sorry, what?
4: Let's take a little break there. You know, so again, you've encountered this stuff, truth, goodness, beauty, these different things that, that led you up to the edge there, but let's take a break and we'll come back and hear what pushed you over the edge.
8: Okay.
4: The rest of the journey. So stay tuned. We'll be back in just a couple minutes to hear the rest of TJ's story. If you go to chnetwork.org, especially if you are someone who is a convert to the Catholic Church or you're thinking of becoming Catholic, maybe you're asking a lot of these same questions. 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
4: Welcome back to the Journey Home program. We're entering the second half of our hour tonight, speaking with TJ Nielsen, former evangelical. You know, before we get back to your story, tell us a little bit about evangelicalcatholicism.com, evangelicalcatholicism.com, and the Bone Church Revival.
8: Okay, yeah. So the Center for Evangelical Catholicism, okay. It's a nonprofit okay. that I run with that I founded with Father J. Scott Newman
4: okay.
8: out of Greenville, South Carolina. And anyway, what the idea behind it is like, St. Dominic was called the evangelical man. It's right. like spreading the gospel, especially within the church.
4: Okay.
8: So,
4: awesome.
8: I mean, we do all sorts of different things, but one of the things that we do is a weekly podcast called Bone Church Revival.
4: Got it.
8: And part of that is like trying to look for like this, what Justin Martyr called the seeds of truth within culture. So it's like trying to evangelize by saying like, hey, that thing that you're looking for, here's where it actually is.
4: Yeah.
8: But then also leaning into the fact, like, instead of being embarrassed by the fact that Catholicism's weird, let's lean into it. And so that's even where the name for that came from. We're like, what are we going to name this podcast? We're like, well, we have churches made out of bones. And like, that's it. So
4: nice. Embrace the weirdness.
8: So I do that with Father Jonathan Duncan.
4: Awesome. All right. Okay. So that, again, that's evangelicalcatholicism.com and the Bone Church Revival Podcast. Check those out. All right. Well, let's get back to your story, TJ. Again, we left off. You'd been really walking us through, again, truth, beauty, and goodness, these different experiences and this journey you'd been on of asking these questions. I know there's more to tell, but I think, you know, we left off, you know, you'd particularly had these encounters, literary encounters with St. Pope John Paul II and Archbishop Fulton Sheen. So what happened after that? What was next in the journey?
8: Yeah. So I guess the next thing that really was like the linchpin of anything else was that I didn't know who he was. I'd never heard of him at the time, but the Catholic Society on campus brought Scott Hahn to come and speak. And somehow me and a couple of my friends got invited to sort of everything. So I went out to dinner with Scott Hahn. Wow. Then we went to a special like Q&A session with him all afternoon, and then and went and listened to him speak that night. And at the end of it, it was one of those things where it wasn't just me, it was my friend Stephen, but then his older brother, Matthew Gaetano, who actually now teaches history at Hillsdale, that as we went through all of this and we're at all of this together, that it was kind of like all of the keys going like into place intellectually, where just everything starts clicking.
4: Yeah.
8: And how so is not just like the intellectual arguments, but it's this basic sacramental worldview that I had never actually seen the gospel presented in that way, the scriptures presented in that way, where the sacraments are the key. It's the Rosetta Stone of understanding all of it. So where you go back and you're like, I understand salvation history now in a way I never understood it before. Like where you can even see from like those, I mean, the nature of the sacraments of being like participatory and like God using physical things that we can actually like feel. He lets us participate in his greatest works, knowing that we're only ever going to screw it up. And he uses the way he uses foreshadowing and typology and all of that through everything, that it was, like I said, it blew all three of our minds where we walked out and we're like, all right, we have to become Catholic.
4: Wow.
8: Like there's no way around this. Now the work has to begin.
4: Yeah.
8: So that was, it's not like anything, like that was the deciding point where we knew this had to happen and we had to start studying. And so the three of us, like we started going through topic after another. Yeah. And it was, I think it was also providential that even though he hadn't been there, my brother came into town at that week. He was discerning with the diocese at the time, and he invited us. He's like, hey, you guys want to come to Mass on Sunday? Which none of us had, and we went, and I never missed a Mass since in 3 years. And it was one of those things where it was like, despite like the beauty in that case, because it went from like, okay, I'm going to this Anglican church where they are doing, there's the smells, the bells, the music was beautiful. It was in this old wooden chapel that had been like hand carved, to like, well, the Catholic Church in Hillsdale, Michigan, it was like one church for the entire county. And yes, you have the college there, but you also, it's an old blue collar like town with the factory that had been closed down. The wonderful priest who was there at the time, Father Tom Butler, who was this larger than life, like Irishman from rural Texas, who spent the first 10 years of his priesthood as the pastor at an all black parish in Flint, Michigan. And he would lean over the pulpit and like it was, but then the music was the old, like the worst music of the 70s. Okay. So it was one of those things where it's like, this isn't drawing me in, the beauty, but once you can't unring a bell.
4: Yeah.
8: So it's like, once you know what you know, I can't not be here or else I'm going to go to hell. Because I mean, it would be a rejection at that point. So that was where we were intellectually. And, but it is even there that despite all of that, you like, there's a growing to love, like every aspect of that parish.
4: Right.
8: And especially like the priest there,
4: yeah.
8: who would, what he would do was, I mean, he was, like I said, the salty Irishman from rural Texas who probably weighed 400 pounds. And he would do is he would invite all the Catholic men and even some of these non-Catholic men, and he would invite us all to dinner, and only the men. And he would sit there, and then he would give us like the frankest, like spiritual direction that college men need to hear.
4: Yeah, yeah.
8: And it'd be like one by one, like, how are you doing? Like, and it was like, it was life changing. Yeah. Like, despite it being like not the rapper
4: yeah.
8: that you necessarily think is going to draw you in.
4: It sort of, it connects me in my mind back to, you know, the notion of the sacramental worldview that, again, God's part of that sacramental worldview is your human nature.
8: Yep.
4: You know, and that there's the intellectual side of things. There's the moral, the will, right? But also this experience of beauty, and God speaks to us through all those. They're all there in the church, and they'll all be fulfilled ultimately in heaven. But along the journey, sometimes God, you know, speaks more to one or the other. And sometimes he, I think maybe in his providence, he allows one to be taken away to help clarify, right? And that experience, you know, some of the beauty was withdrawn for a moment so that you could really get sure about the truth and the goodness there.
8: Yeah.
4: As part of that journey.
8: No, exactly. Especially that goodness portion.
4: Yeah, yeah.
8: And I mean, and another, the sacramental part that what tied it with it, and you yeah. see like hands of providence in like weird ways, like, I mean, within conversions
4: yeah.
8: and little things that you didn't necessarily think about, was we got invited to, we would occasionally, because we were around, a little over an hour from University of Notre Dame. So the library at Hillsdale was very small. Notre Dame's library is very big. So usually around once a semester, we'd make little pilgrimage to the library, mm-hmm. Visit Touchdown Jesus. But we would try to, at the time, or I guess it became more of a tradition, that we try to tie it in with like go to Vespers at the in the Basilica at Notre Dame while we were there.
4: Nice.
8: And so there was like the first moment I ever smelled incense, like truly in my life, was there, where I can still to this moment like smell it, transports you back. But the sacramentality where it really tied in was I remember coming out. And this is kind of a weird thing, but I remember coming out of Vespers and this being, seeing this group of habited Franciscan monks smoking cigarettes. And I just remember staring at them and thinking like, it's all true. Like the sacramentality of it is all true. Like, and it was, anyway, it was a weird thing, but it was yeah. one of those moments where it's like, it hits you, the grace of it.
4: Yeah.
8: So what some people might've seen and been an obstacle for them, but like the goodness of like the physical world was yeah. like hammered home at that moment.
4: That's amazing. Yeah. TJ, maybe it's still coming, but how would you say you kind of resolved that? Because again, as you said, the lingering question is just the authority.
8: Yeah. Right?
4: Because ultimately, even with all the stuff you're learning about biblical typology and the sacramentality, you could try to find that in a few different, you know, yeah. high churches. How did you resolve the authority question?
8: I resolved it by looking at these examples. I was also at the same time in through a class started a doing a paper on St. Catherine of Siena, just as in a history class,
4: mm-hmm.
8: and developed like a very deep friendship with her as I was doing it. And it was one of those moments where it was just like, you just have to put your trust, mm-hmm. where it's like, okay. And I was also, I mean, reading other things like John Henry Newman yeah. and stuff. And there was a passage from I think it was in a letter he had in there, where there was someone who was just like sitting on the fence and he's like, just man up and make a decision. And it was one of those moments where it's like, okay, well, the purpose of all of this is I want to be with God forever, eternity in heaven. Mm-hmm. I see the entire sacramental order.
4: Yeah.
8: As like, I mean, we call it the ordinary means of grace, but like, yeah. this is the surest way of doing that. And having that deep relationship with God, mm-hmm. I see the fruit as it's there. Like, it intellectually makes sense. Take a leap of faith and just like put your trust in God. And like, so that was ultimately what it was. And there's been a few moments in my life where I've had like absolute clarity, like this is the thing you need to do.
4: Right.
8: And so that was one of the moments where like, if you want to get to heaven, this is the thing you need to do.
4: Yeah.
8: I had already done all the reading,
4: yeah.
8: like studied the entire catechism, all those things. So I went to the priest and said, like, hey, I'm ready to become Catholic. He's like, oh, you want to sign up for RCA? And like, no, I'm ready to become Catholic. Like, I've already done all that. So that's when he's like, okay, how about the Immaculate Conception? You don't have to wait all the way till Easter. You're like, great. And then it was nice. They did have an RCA class in the parish, but it was, like I said, it was one parish for the entire county. It was a very different experience. And I knew some people that went through it, and they actually found a lot of good fruit in it. But what he did was he basically teamed me up with one of the Catholic professors, John Free. Mm-hmm. And he said, hey, you and John, just meet. And when John says you're prepared, you're prepared. And I remember meeting with him like the first week. He's like, hey, let's go through the catechism. I'm like, I've already read all that. And he's like, well, what about this topic? I'm like, oh, yeah, I've already done all that. And so he's like, all right, we're going to totally change this. And we're going to make this like Catholic experience, like abbreviated RCIA when I came back my sophomore year. So he's like, we're going on a pilgrimage. Like, so we'll start with that. And so I remember, I don't even know where it was, in the middle on someone's farm and somewhere rural, they had a replica of the shrine of like the Black Madonna and like Częstochowa. So we went there. He's like, we're going to go on a retreat. And he took a few of us and we went to the Monastery of the Holy Cross in Chicago, in South Chicago. And actually, so I ended up doing my first confession there. Wow. He's like, you're going to experience all of the things that you can't read your way mm-hmm. into with Catholicism.
4: Yeah, I mean, confession is a good example of that. It's one thing to read about that on paper, but then to actually do it.
8: Yeah.
4: You know, was that something, I mean, it was new to you, but...
8: No, I mean, and I always, so I taught my parish RCIA for 11 years, and I'd always, when I would get to a lot of different topics, especially when I got to confession, I would always tell them, hey, just so you know, like when you receive your first communion, sometimes people will get like an electric thrill. You probably won't. Like certain people feel things, you probably won't. Mm-hmm. But where you will feel the cathartic experience is your first confession.
4: Yeah.
8: Like that will change everything. Yeah. And so anyway, 100%, that was the case.
4: Yeah,
8: Where it's one of those things where there's like sins that you've been working to overcome mm-hmm. like your entire life. And then the grace of confession, like mm-hmm. they're gone. Like, so.
4: Yeah. Was the view that you came from in the sort of the Baptist PCA background, the view of justification and sanctification and sort of like the journey with sin and stuff?
8: So I think I actually had a very Catholic like soteriology
4: okay.
8: before, because I remember even in high school, like when, like in that senior year class, that made a lot of sense. The teacher being like, hey, people talk about like, are you saved by faith and works? And he's like, you know what? You're saved by grace. And if you're saved by grace, faith, works, they come together. Like you can't separate faith, hope, and love.
4: Right.
8: And so even like the idea of being saved like faith alone, like I believe like as a Protestant, I say by faith, hope, and love. Mm-hmm. And how that exactly, like, so the justification was not a huge change. What was the big change? And actually, and this is where that I struggled with that. It was that Scott Hahn unlocked was when I came across the idea of like baptism actually washing away original sin.
4: Okay.
8: And the sacraments doing the very things they represent. Mm-hmm. Like that, and in many ways, that's like the crux of the entire Reformation is that issue.
4: Right.
8: Like, does baptism actually like restore our relationship with God? Mm-hmm. And like, yes, concupiscence remains, but if it does, then sanctification becomes possible.
4: Right.
8: So that was the intellectual question. That along with the authority, that was the biggest struggle. And then that's when Scott Hahn unlocked, like, no, like, not only does it make sense if it does that, it makes everything make sense. Mm-hmm. It makes the entire scriptures make sense. It makes salvation history make sense. Yeah. Like, how you live as a Christian, like, it all just makes sense, like, at that point. So,
4: and it's a counter to the accusation that Catholics are works righteousness, because we don't do much in the sacraments. Like, we show up and God... He works, it's his grace working the sacraments. Now we respond to that, right? We try to take that grace and do what he bids us to do, but it begins and ends with his grace, right? And the sacraments are the greatest example of that. We're not doing something. We're showing up and allowing it to happen to us. We're saying yes to God, but he's working in the sacraments.
8: Yeah. And the fact he lets us participate, knowing that we don't add anything. We just screw it up. And this is always the analogy I always used in RCIA was it's like, the adult letting the child help make the cookies.
4: Yeah,
8: like
4: absolutely.
8: They never improve the cookies.
4: Right.
8: But
4: yeah, I love that. I love that analogy as well, because partially because again, it's such a real image that, you know, God knows we're going to mess this up, but he wants us to be part of it. Like he's a good father in that sense of like, yes, he could probably, you know, rake the yard faster, but he wants his kids to take part in his work because they're changed by that process. Right. When we obey God, when we participate with him in obedience, right. He's changing us through the experience. And so, Yeah, he knows he could. If it was just a matter of getting his work done, he could snap his fingers and do it, right? Evangelizing the world or doing this, that, and the other. But he wants us to participate in it because that's how we're changed.
8: Yeah, exactly. The fact he wanted apostles, knowing that the only what's the phrase that the first thing they ever agreed upon was to abandon Jesus on the cross. Yeah. Like that, yeah. Knowing that they're not going to approve anything he's doing, but that's what he uses. Yeah. So anyway, that was the key. The linchpin was the sacramentality.
4: All right.
8: And so anyway, so it was, yeah, December 8th,
4: okay.
8: 2004, ended up becoming Catholic. And it was one of those things where, when over time, when you look back at it,
4: yeah.
8: It's like, well, people are like, why did you become Catholic? Why did you become Catholic? Because that becomes the question that they always hit. And it's like, well, the first answer was, well, I became convinced that the Catholic Church was the church that Jesus founded. And I had like a long answer.
4: Yeah.
8: And then it was after a few years. It's like, well, I just became convinced that this is the best way that I could possibly have the deepest possible relationship with Jesus Christ and get to heaven.
4: Yeah.
8: And it's true. Like, so.
4: Yeah, I think that isn't Chesterton's, you know, answer. It's like, well, there's a thousand answers, right? But they all amount to that one. That's just, this is, it's true. And it's the best way to get to Jesus. Well, that's amazing. What happened after that, if you became Catholic in your life?
8: I started dating my then girlfriend immediately after, who was Catholic. Okay. Actually, I started dating her when I came back after my freshman year, and I told her, like, I emailed her, et cetera, and I'm like, hey, I'm becoming a Catholic. And so people always ask, like, oh, did you become Catholic for your group? And I'm like, no, I was becoming Catholic first. but then, anyway, so, and just dove in with, like, both feet, and it was,
4: yeah,
8: like, so ended up studying history, okay. But then ended up getting married. We actually now have 6 children. Then I taught in Catholic schools for 5 years, did a master's in theology, worked at parish as pastoral associate for 10 years. Mm-hmm. And it was one of those things where it just changes the entire course of your life.
4: Yeah.
8: Where, like, not only how you, like, what you do on Sunday, but how you think about everything right. You read, every decision you make with your children, mm-hmm. like how you want to raise them.
4: Yeah.
8: And then that is even a portion of it where you think about is like, as you're going through all of this, is like, well, what is it you want to pass on to kids that you don't have at mm-hmm. the time? And so when you see, and this is actually a part I didn't mention, was you see Catholic families. And so particularly there are young Catholic families mm-hmm. Who are professors in college, and seeing their family life, which I had a great family life, but yeah. There was something there that I'm like, that's what I want to pass on. Hmm. I want to have a family life and children that are reflecting that. So I got very close with a few of them.
4: Yeah. That was really one of my questions, is that, yeah, you had such a great Christian family experience. And so what are, you know, some of the aspects of now of being Catholic that you've added to that in terms of how you raise your family?
8: Yeah. I mean, the portion especially is, I mean, there's the deeply involved in sacraments. I mean, my third son just started altar serving. Mm-hmm. And I mean, it's the most important thing literally in his entire life right now. But it affects everything from like the entire, like, we homeschool our younger kids, our older ones are in classical Catholic high school, but the entirety of how you understand education, like, everything, like, revolves around this.
4: Yeah.
8: Like, the entire liturgical year. I mean, this is something that's mind-blowing when you're Catholic and you become Catholic and experience your first Triduum in Easter.
4: Right.
8: And like, well, I mean, we had a ham on, like, Sundays as a child or on Easter Sunday, but it was not this immersive, totally, in like, intensive thing where it's, like, affects your entire life, where you dive in, like, I think we had in high school, maybe like get encouraged to give something up for Lent once. Cause it's like, it's kind of but I'm like, what's Lent? Like, I didn't know, but like, oh, you're diving into this, like, with both feet. And then you're living through the entire Triduum mm-hmm. and the entire, like, passion and death of, like, Jesus. Yeah. And then you're really celebrating on Easter Sunday and, like, living this liturgy within everything. And then, like I said, and seeing it within these Catholic families that I became close with, So I ended up actually one of them, Brad Berger, he became my sponsor when I did, and like was very close with their family. And it was, and Steve Smith was another one. And it is, I mean, it just, yeah,
4: that's incredible.
8: Changes everything.
4: Yeah. I love the point though about the liturgical year, like the, again, it's that sacramental worldview. The church gives us, invites us, you know, to sanctify our time in so many important ways on the macro level in terms of the year, but even on the micro level in terms of like the liturgy, the hours, right? This seeing our time as something to be taken hold of and embraced and ordered and brought into our Christian life, all of it, not just like certain times, but all of it, it has this sanctifying quality to it.
8: Yeah, and the fact you don't have to reinvent the wheel was another huge portion, because so much of spirituality growing up was like, oh, I have this new great idea. And you come up with, I would say, as you go through becoming Catholic and you dive into these things, you're like, oh, actually, people already thought through all these things. Yeah. So it was like, okay, how do you make sure that you're grounded in Scripture every day? How do you make sure that you're in

0: Because it's like, when I don't know what to pray, I have a treasury of these great treasures from saints and doctors of the church for 2,000 years.
1: No, right? Exactly. And that was a big thing, is I remember actually one of those professors giving me a copy of the Opus Dei, like Handbook of Prayers. Oh, nice. Yeah. I mean, I think I've gone through like 10 of them as it's been worn down like time and again. But it was like, oh, I'm not going to just sit and just emote at Jesus. Mm-hmm. Sometimes the brain isn't working.
0: Right.
1: And be able to like, all right, before Mass, like I'm going to read Thomas Aquinas's like prayer before Mass. Mm-hmm. Like, oh, you're sitting and praying in church. It's like, let's do the Stations of the Cross. Like, I mean, and it's amazing.
0: Yeah.
1: And it actually actively engages the intellect in a way where like, oh, actually now I can pray. Like, I mean, it's the old difference between meditation and contemplation. Like meditation, you're engaging the intellect and it starts with like thinking about different things in the life of Christ. And then sometimes God will give like that moment of grace where, that comes after it, but not usually. Like the work we do is the meditation, the act of thinking portion. But bringing back the Catherine of Siena, like actually I would say the one contemplative experience I've had in my entire life, everything was when shortly after my wife and I were married, my brother who had converted, he was doing the Master's of Architecture program at Notre Dame. And so he was over in Rome for a semester. So we went to go over and visit. And so anyway, but praying at the tomb of Catherine of Siena was like, literally, I was going to say every once in a while, people will have one of those indescribable contemplative experiences. Right. And that was the one I've ever had. So I'm like, okay, I think you were involved in that journey. Like, so
0: that's awesome. We've got about 8 minutes left. Can you tell us a bit more about how did the Evangelical Catholicism project or apostolate come about? How'd that happen?
1: Yeah. So this came from Father J. Scott Newman, who George Weigel's written about him a couple of times in like Letters to a Young Catholic is one example. Okay. And so he was the pastor. He is the pastor of our parish. And so I was teaching Catholic high school at the time. I walk out of Mass and he's like, hey, can I stop you for a second? And it was anyway, he's like, hey, you want to come work for me? I mean, more or less, he's like, and we're going to start a nonprofit together. And I'm like, okay. And so anyway, so I didn't know exactly what it was, but the idea was he wanted to try to like help other parishes that were doing what he was doing because there people keep asking about it. And actually where that idea came from was once again, was actually from Scott Hahn, who told him, hey, you need to do this. So like, okay, let's start it. What are we going to do? And so it was like, I don't know. Like, and so it was literally like start from scratch. Like, what do we do? So it was like, okay, I guess make a website and then it's real. So made a website. But then it was like, okay, let's think through like the truth, goodness, and beauty aspect. Mm-hmm. Like those are what convert. We're trying to evangelize within the church. Mm-hmm. We'll start with the beauty aspect. So one of the things that's not unique to St. Mary's, but is very rare is that he says the Mass there is it's a Novus Ordo liturgy, but it's as beautiful as it could possibly be.
0: Yeah.
1: And the preaching is phenomenal every week. Mm-hmm. And people literally move from the entire country to go there. And I was going to say, National Catholic Register wrote an article on that recently. Mm-hmm. And the people move. I mean, it's not actually, there's three different parishes in Greenville where it's the same way. And anyway, so it was like, all right, let's help young priests that they want to do this, but also they don't want to like come across with a heavy hand where they want people to feel like, hey, we're doing this together, like within the parish. Like this is the direction we're all going together. It's not just new priests coming in and like, oh, we're going to change things. It's like, no, let's like, we're moving together towards Christ.
0: Yeah.
1: So it's like, there's a, like, let's start mentoring and like helping with that aspect.
0: That's great.
1: But then it's like, okay, let's look wherever there's gaps in the church. Like there's great intellectual content, so let's move on and start like, well, how do we help people with the goodness portion? So start anyway, so it sort of one thing after another in that aspect, but the idea of just ultimately evangelizing within the church, not outside the church, in the church,
0: right?
1: Make more Catholics into committed Christians,
0: yes,
1: not just cultural Catholics.
0: Well, that's so excellent. What a great mission. All right, well, you know, if there's so many things we could talk about, but, you know, with the few minutes we have left.

0: left. Again, thinking about somebody who's maybe coming from a similar background to you, you know, wrestling with some of these questions like you mentioned early on in terms of, again, authority, maybe the worship question, right? Where does that person, where would they, you suggest they start in terms of this journey of exploration to answer their questions?
1: I'd say the first place is starting with prayer. Mm-hmm. Like, deeply, like, openly asking of, like, God, like, if this is something you want me to know and do, like, change my heart. Because he does. Like, yeah. Every time he does when yeah. that's the case. But then, too, like, I mean, start with actually understanding a little bit of church history, understanding, like, because that was the one, like, domino ultimately had to fall was the idea of sola scriptura. Yeah. Like, there's no infallible index, like, in the Bible, like, if we're going to trust the Bible, I ultimately trust it because the church gave it to me.
0: And the historical element is so important there. In other words, there's the inner logic of these issues,
1: yeah.
0: but the historical perspective is so necessary
1: yeah.
0: as a Christian.
1: Because it was even every one of the other issues after that, mm-hmm. like, I just realized, like, they're just intellectual hangups. Mm-hmm. Because, and ultimately, out of pride, I was like, well, I'm not the arbiter of truth. Mm-hmm. Like, why do I have to give my stamp of approval to, like, Marian theology? Mm-hmm. Why do I have to give my stamp of approval? Because ultimately, then I'm becoming the ultimate authority of everything.
0: Right, right.
1: And there's, and they're like, okay, like, to a certain degree, at some point, you have to humble yourself and be like, this isn't an intellectual cop out. It's actually a humbling of knowing that, like, there's other authorities that I'm just going to trust.
0: Yeah, yeah. And so, greater understanding can come after that trust, right?
1: Yeah.
0: Seeking understanding. But again, I always think too, with regards to that perspective on, like, how does authority work? How does, you know, how do we come to know truth as Christians? Again, if it's not the case that at some point I can trust the Holy Spirit guiding the church and then continue to learn after that, again, that leaves a lot of people out because not everybody can be, you know, an intellectual reading a bunch of books. A lot of people yeah. throughout history, right?
1: No, exactly.
0: And so, you know, it's a model for coming to the truth that is open to everybody, right?
1: Yeah, it's not just a faith for the strong or in the intellectual.
0: Yeah,
1: exactly.
0: I was thinking earlier, I was chuckling because you know, when you first dove into the historical perspective, you know, the first topic that kind of sparked your interest was the Arian heresy, which is not what people normally think of, right?
1: That's yeah.
0: But I think it's an interesting point that when you look in the early church, right, the things that they argued about are the things that for almost all modern Christians are settled. And the things that are, you know, disagreed upon amongst modern Christians, you look back in the early church, they were never questioned.
1: Yeah.
0: Right? In the early church, they weren't questioning the real presence of Christ in the Eucharist. Right? That was sort of taken as a given amongst the early Christians.
1: Yeah, but they're arguing about the Trinity.
0: Right.
1: Yeah.
0: Those things that now are settled. And so there's always that, again, you dig into that and you realize, already I'm accepting the authority of the church because I'm accepting these things that were argued about and then settled
1: yeah.
0: in the church. Yeah.
1: So, and even all those touch points, I realize that they've sort of made their ways into the names of my children.
0: Yeah.
1: So, like, our oldest son was John Paul. So, with reading with the Witness to Hope in there, I have one daughter whose middle name's Catherine because of that. But then I have our second son, his name's Henry, for John Henry Newman, who was I didn't talk a lot about, but that was a huge portion of reading him throughout all of this.
0: Yeah.
1: And then his middle name is Athanasius because he was the one arguing against the Arian heresy. And I think he had a role in there too. So
0: that's amazing. Yeah. Truth, goodness, and beauty. I really like how you shared that as part of your story. And that's what we would propose that people would find in the church. I mean, certainly the truth, certainly that if you ask these hard questions of the church, like, we think you'll get answers, but, gosh, there's really no greater evangelization than when you meet the saints, whether in real life or in literature, when you encounter them, you recognize something real has happened here in this person's life. And, yeah, it's a credible thing. I love the work that you guys are doing and I will be praying for it.
1: Thanks.
0: TJ, thanks for sharing your story with us tonight.
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0: All right. 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
0: 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Well, thank you for joining us for this episode of the Journey Home program. I pray that TJ's story is an inspiration to you. 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And I want to remind you, as always, that, again, we share these stories, but they're a great reminder both of what, you know, the truth of the church, the goodness and the beauty to be found there, but a reminder that you and I are remain on a journey, right? 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We remain pilgrims on that journey, and we have to keep taking one step at a time. So let's pray for each other, but we'll be back again next week with another story. In the meantime, God bless.
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14: 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How about bad luck? 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
15: It's Friday the 13th. 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
16: You know, I don't think I believe that anymore, Skink.
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16: Hi, Liz.
17: 30 minutes of adventure.
16: Only the coolest and most popular club in school.
17: With Liz, Lucille, Skink, Spike, Scooter, Grandpa Noli, and all their friends.
18: It isn't Liz and Lucille.
17: So get set for lifetime adventures.
16: Oh, I can't believe this.
17: With Liz and Friends.
16: That is one strange lizard.
19: Liz's sister and mom are away for a few days, so Liz and his dad decided to try the local Chinese restaurant for dinner. And, as an added treat, Lucille is joining them.
16: Oh, man, this is hard.
20: I know. There's so many good things on the menu.
16: Mm-hmm.
20: Ooh, mugu gai pan. That sounds good.
16: Okay, mugu gai pan sounds like leftovers that even a cow wouldn't eat.
20: Oh.
16: Dad, doesn't this place have hot dogs? I brought my ketchup.
21: You and your ketchup. Now, how about the broccoli and beef, Liz? You'd like that.
16: Oh, come on. Why spoil good beef by putting broccoli on it?
21: Mm.
16: Would I have to eat the broccoli?
21: Have whatever you want, Liz. And you too, Lucille.
20: Oh, thanks, Mr. Lucille. Mm-hmm. But what's the occasion? You didn't tell me.
21: Well, I thought I'd reward you two for that church school woodworking project you completed.
20: Oh, yeah, the one with the verse in Joshua?
16: Mm-hmm. Yeah, he hung it on our front wall. It looks pretty good.
20: Mm-hmm. Oh, neat.
21: Choose for yourselves this day whom you will serve. But as for me and my house, we will serve the Lord. Wonderful.
20: Grandpa explained that we always have a choice, whether to believe in God or something else.
16: Yep.
21: Well, he's right. And I'm lucky to know two kids like you.
16: Wait a second, Dad. Hmm? Did you say lucky? I thought you said you didn't believe in luck.
21: Oh, I don't. It's just a figure of speech. I don't believe in luck at all.
19: The three ordered, and the food arrived, sizzling and scrumptious. But Liz had a bit of trouble with his fried rice.
16: All right, I'm still hungry.
20: Yeah, you didn't eat very much, did you?
16: Well, I tried, but with these chopsticks, I got more on my shirt than I did in my mouth.
21: That's okay, Liz. Just use your fork.
16: Oh, come on, Dad. I gotta use chopsticks in a Chinese restaurant.
20: Mm. Well, I don't want to be mean, but your shirt is full of rice.
16: I know.
20: And you have a piece of broccoli on your shoulder.
16: Ah, get off, get off.
20: So how was your meal, Mr. Lacerda?
21: Oh, great. I love sweet and sour pork.
20: And the tofu in my meal was the best I ever had. Oh,
16: yeah, that looked like mystery meat to me.
21: Here comes the waiter, and hey, he's got some fortune cookies.
16: Oh, cool. Can I have one, Dad?
21: Sure. Lucille?
20: Oh, no thanks, Mr. Lacerda. My parents don't approve of fortune cookies. They're full of lucky numbers and phony stuff like that.
21: I feel the same way. Liz, just leave the fortune there. I'll pay our bill and we'll be on our way.
16: Oh, sure, Dad. Thanks a lot, Lucille. I just wanted to see what it said.
20: Yeah, well, curiosity killed the cat, Liz.
16: Wait, there's a dead cat? Where?
20: I mean that sometimes being too curious can get a person in trouble.
16: No.
20: Or in your case, always get you in trouble.
16: Hey.
21: Coming, son?
16: I'll be right there, Dad.
21: All right.
19: On the way out, Liz grabbed the paper that was inside his fortune cookie. He had to see what it said.
16: Before the sun shines, a little rain must fall.
19: Liz stuffed the fortune into his pocket and hurried to catch up.
21: Looks like a storm is brewing.
20: Yeah, but the paper said it'll be nice tomorrow.
16: Oh, wow.
21: What is it, Liz?
16: Nothing, Dad. My fortune cookie said it would rain today, and tomorrow it would be sunny.
19: The next day at school, Liz and Lucille were playing softball with their friends during recess.
15: Hey, Lizarardo, is that you out in right field?
16: Oh, yeah, and just see if you can get it out here, Skink.
15: Ha, I'm going to whack it over your head and you'll be running till next Thursday.
20: Come on, Skink, just play the game.
15: Hey, Lucille, mind your own beeswax and don't talk to the batters.
20: So what's the difference? You talk to your baseball bat.
15: Yeah, well, haven't you ever heard of knocking on wood for good luck?
0: Stretchy.
15: What? Oh, you're no umpire. You don't even play baseball, Maury.
0: Well, I'll admit soccer is my preferred sport right
15: see
0: now.
15: See what I mean?
0: I know a strike when I see
15: hey.
0: One.
16: All right.
15: Oh, come on, baby. Come on, baby. Come on. Here we go.
0: Stretchy. You're out.
15: Oh. Oh. Lucille, this is all your fault.
16: Come on, everybody. This is our big inning. We're only down by 10 runs.
20: Yeah, we can do it.
15: Hey, Lucerna, you better watch where you put your feet.
16: What?
15: Don't you know you're not supposed to step on the foul line?
16: What are you talking about, Skink?
0: Yeah, it's true. The pros never step on that line because it's bad luck.
20: Oh, come on.
16: What?
20: That's just silly.
15: Yeah, well, you tell me that after you lose because Lizarardo just stepped on that line.
20: Actually, Skink, I believe it is far more likely that our team will lose because we're behind and the bell's about to ring.
16: Come on.
20: Not because of your belief in a widely held superstition.
15: Yeah, well, huh? What?
20: Oh, I am merely reiterating my studies regarding folklore beliefs. For example, some people knock on wood for good luck.
15: Well, I do that.
20: Although believing that such an act can change the course of one's life is quite preposterous.
15: Yeah? Right, well, you know what I say to that?
20: What?
15: I hope black cats cross in front of every one of you on the way home, so there.
16: Oh, hey!
20: Skink.
1: Come on, Cammy. Let's go before he thinks stepping on a crack will break his mother's back.
16: Yeah.
15: Oh.
19: Liz, Lucille, and Cammy walked together on their way home from school. And on the way, Liz began walking rather oddly.
1: Why are you hopping around, Liz?
16: Yeah. Wait, don't break my concentration. Oh, look what you made me do. I stepped on one.
1: What?
20: Stepped on what?
16: I gotta get home and see if Mom's okay, quick.
1: What? Liz, look out where you're going.
16: What?
1: There's a big cat.
16: Oh,
1: flat.
16: No.
1: Oh,
16: ow.
1: Liz, are you okay?
16: Step on a crack and break a cookie's back. Hey, who let that black leopard out of the zoo?
1: Leopard? That wasn't a leopard. It was just an old cat.
16: Wait, a black cat? Oh, no.
20: Is your pain transient or localized?
16: What?
1: Where does it hurt?
16: Oh, right. No, I'm okay, but that black cat. Oh, I can't believe it. I gotta get home. I'll see you guys later.
1: Bye.
20: Bye. Huh. Lucille, is it just me, or would you agree that Liz appears to be embracing superstitions?
1: Oh, yeah, I'm afraid so. What do you think about this knock-on-wood stuff?
20: I, of course, believe they lack any credible basis in fact or science.
1: Yeah.
20: But shouldn't Liz's spiritual beliefs that God is in control counteract these superstitions?
1: You know what? You're right, Cammy.
20: Yeah.
1: Maybe you listen to us more than you let on, huh?
20: Oh, perhaps. But I put my trust in things I can prove. For example, last night as I was putting my bicycle away, I broke one of the mirrors. Mm-hmm. And some would say I should have 7 years of bad luck.
1: I heard that.
20: But I'm not afraid at all. My scientific analysis tells me there are no such influences.
1: Well, that's really good to hear.
20: Yeah.
1: You know, the reason I don't believe in superstitions is
20: Where's my backpack?
1: What?
20: Oh, I must have left it where Liz fell.
1: Oh.
20: Or at school. Oh,
1: maybe.
20: I have to go, Lucille.
1: Okay, bye.
19: That evening, Lucille decided to talk with Liz about his superstitions. But when she reached his house, Liz and his dad were in the car, ready to head back to the Chinese restaurant. And so, they invited Lucille to come along.
20: Liz, what's going on? You hated their Chinese food.
16: I have to go back, Lucille. I need to know the truth.
20: What truth? What are you talking about?
16: Oh, I didn't want to tell you, but I read the fortune in my cookie.
20: Oh,
16: well,
20: Liz.
16: The fortune was right.
20: Oh,
16: it
20: yeah.
16: said, before the sun shines, a little rain must fall.
20: And you call that a fortune?
16: Well, yesterday it rained and today it's sunny. How do you explain that?
20: It's called weather, Liz.
16: Oh, come on.
20: That's why the forecast changes 3 times a day.
16: Oh.
20: Because the weather changes. Unless, of course, you're in the desert or on a glacier.
16: You don't understand.
20: I understand. You're getting all worked up over... Hey. What do you have in your hand? What?
16: What
20: is that? What is that?
16: No, come on.
20: Give it to me.
21: You kids okay back there?
20: Uh-huh.
16: Yeah, Dad, we're fine.
21: Okay.
16: Hey, no, Lucille, give me that back. It's mine.
20: Oh, it's a rabbit's foot. Why are you carrying a rabbit's foot?
16: I'm holding it for a friend.
20: Oh, don't you lie to me, Liz.
16: All right. I heard somebody say they're good luck.
20: Oh, yeah? Well, it wasn't very good luck for the rabbit now, was it?
16: Well, maybe he wanted to have only 3 feet.
20: Yeah, all right.
16: You know, so he could be a yard.
20: How can you tell your dad?
16: Oh, come on, Lucille. Just wait until after we eat, okay? Oh, man, I'm so hungry. I could eat one ton of food. Get it? Come on. One ton? It's a Chinese
20: sad.
16: Soup joke. Get it? Oh,
20: joke.
16: Come on.
21: Do you want Moo Goo Gai Pan again, Lucille? That's what I'm having.
16: I think I'm going to try the Kung Fu chicken.
20: That's Kung Pao chicken.
16: What?
20: Oh, I love the green peppers and zucchini.
16: Oh, peppers and zucchini? Why don't they have Kung Pao pizza?
19: Just before the food arrived, Liz practiced his eating technique and found that it still needed some work.
2: Hey, who threw that chopstick?
19: After they ate, Liz's dad excused himself to talk with some friends. That's when the bill came, along with the fortune cookies.
16: Oh, perfect. Now I can see what's going to happen.
20: Liz, you are not going to read that, are you?
16: Oh, no. I spilled salt.
20: So?
16: Oh, that's bad luck.
20: Bad luck.
16: Let's see.
20: Oh, Liz, no, wait. Not over that shoulder. No.
2: Hey, he just threw that salt. Did you see that? No. Oh, I'm getting away.
16: You will need to make a decision quickly. I told you these things worked. I'll see ya.
2: Liz, hey, you get back here right now.
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30: Yes, Jesus!

0: couldn't stop thinking about Liz and how superstitious he'd become. But it wasn't just Liz.
1: What a bee!
2: Cammy, are you okay?
1: No.
2: You look kinda, green.
1: I don't mean to be rude, but I am a chameleon, remember?
2: Oh yeah, I guess what I mean is you look kind of sick.
1: You would be too if you just got a bee on a science test.
2: Oh,
1: I know it has nothing to do with breaking that mirror.
2: Not at all.
1: Well, at least I thought it didn't.
2: You mean that pop quiz Miss Waddle gave when everybody was talking?
1: Mm-hmm. Yes, I was not prepared for that quiz.
2: Well, quiz or no quiz, I'm glad to get out of the classroom. Those kids from the soccer team are a little...
1: pungent?
2: Yeah, the whole room was really stinky.
3: Hey, girls. What's up?
2: Oh, hi, Maury.
3: Hi.
1: Is it true that your team has chosen not to wash their jerseys?
3: Yeah, we've got a 4-game winning streak. Don't want to break that up.
1: I can't understand how dirty garments will bring victory.
3: Huh?
1: Though, I have wondered about such things since I broke that mirror.
3: Oh, I hear that can really be bad luck.
2: Oh, nonsense. Cammy, you need to read a book I have about the subject.
1: Oh, I'd love to. I'll go to the library right now. What's the title?
2: It's called The Bible. And I can get you one whenever you want.
1: A Bible?
2: Yeah, there's a verse in Proverbs. I found it last night. It says, make your motions and cast your votes, but God has the final say. It means God is in control and not silly
1: little... My, look at the time.
2: What?
1: I need to go. See you, Lucille, Maury.
2: Bye, Cammy.
3: Wowee, I've never seen him move that fast.
2: Yeah.
0: A few days later, Liz and Lucille got together at Daddy-O's to talk and enjoy some delicious treats.
4: Smells a lot better in here than it does in school.
2: Ooh, I'll say. Oh, there's Maury.
4: Oh, hey, Maury.
3: Hi, Liz, Lucille.
2: I like your new shirt.
3: Oh, it's not new. Just clean.
4: So how did the game go yesterday?
3: We lost big time.
4: Oh, no. Maury, what happened?
3: Well, we not only had the tradition going of wearing the same jerseys, we were eating spaghetti just before every game.
4: Oh, no. Don't tell me somebody broke the chain?
3: Yep. One of the moms brought chicken fingers instead.
2: Oh, no. Maury, you didn't lose because of what you ate. You lost because the other team scored more goals than you did.
3: Yeah, but the reason they scored that many was that we didn't eat our lucky meal.
4: Exactly.
2: Oh, come on, Liz, Maury, I can't believe you guys.
3: What?
2: I mean, what's happened to your faith in God?
4: Hey, I believe in God.
3: Yeah, me too.
2: Well, not if you think a team loses because it eats chicken instead of spaghetti.
4: Oh, come on, Lucille.
2: When we trust in God, we don't need all that other stuff. It's like the story we talked about last week when Joshua had the choice to go along with the crowd or trust in God. He chose God.
4: Did he eat spaghetti too?
3: Yeah.
5: Hey, Maury, I need to talk with you.
4: Uh-oh.
3: Me?
5: Yeah, get over here.
3: Oh, boy. I wish I had my lucky rabbit's foot. I can't find it anywhere.
4: You'll be fine, Maury. You'll be okay.
5: Okay, now, Maury, I need to talk with you about something very important. It's about the game tomorrow, see?
4: I wonder
5: now,
4: what Skink wants.
5: You know,
2: Liz, I have something for you. I bought it at the grocery store today.
4: A box of fortune cookies?
2: Uh-huh.
4: Oh, wow. This is like a whole year's worth. Thanks, Lucille.
2: Well, it's not a present.
4: Oh.
2: It's to show you something. Open it.
4: Okay. Well, let's see what this one says. You will prosper if you stay diligent. Oh, cool. That means I'm going to get a good grade in science after all.
2: Open another one, Liz.
4: Okay. Someone close to you brings good news.
2: Now listen to this one. Your life will be enhanced by prudent decisions.
4: I don't get it, Lucille. These could all be true.
2: Right. But these fortunes are not for just you, Liz. They're for anybody. They're just from a grocery store. Now, why would you trust words inside a cookie more than you would trust what God has written down for you?
4: I gotta go, Lucille.
2: Liz, wait a minute.
4: No. I've got a lot to think about.

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You need to choose between luck and love. It's better to hold the hand of God than a rabbit's foot, cause that's really odd. For God is a lover, and he cares for your mother. 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

0: French fries. 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I'm not afraid of you. Because God has got me right in the palm of his hand. I'm right there. Here, kitty, kitty. Here, kitty, kitty, kitty.
1: Liz thought a long time about what Lucille said, and he decided he had to talk with Maury the next day at the soccer game.
2: Hey, Lacerda!
3: Hi, Skink. I didn't know you liked soccer.
2: I don't, but I do like winning money,
3: what?
2: And I've got a bundle riding on the Salamanders.
3: You do?
2: Yeah, and you know what today is, don't ya?
3: It's Friday.
2: Yeah, but not just any Friday. It's Friday the 13th. Bad luck day for Maury and his team.
3: You know, I don't think I believe that anymore, Skink.
2: Hey. Listen, Liz Erardo, don't try to do anything to reverse the curse. You got me?
3: Has it ever occurred to you that it's Friday the 13th for both teams?
2: Hey, all I know is that you better keep your nose out of the team's business or else.
1: Liz had a big decision to make. He thought it over and approached the team's bench.
3: Excuse me, guys.
4: Liz,
3: hi.
4: What are you doing here?
3: Well, I just want to tell all of you something about... Well,
5: hi, Liz. What's up?
3: Cammy?
4: Yeah, she's our official scorekeeper.
3: Oh.
5: Hey, what's Skink doing over there?
3: Oh, yeah, look, I don't have a lot of time, but I need to tell you guys that it's not your jerseys, it's not spaghetti, it's not throwing salt over your shoulder or anything else like that.
5: Hmm?
3: It's practice and hard work and playing as a team that will make you win.
5: That's true.
4: So what you're saying is you don't think the chicken fingers had anything?
3: No, it had nothing to do with your losing, Maury. In fact, here's your rabbit's foot.
5: I kind of
3: borrowed it, sorry.
4: So that's where it went.
3: Yeah, see, I bought into the whole superstition thing. Mm. And now I understand that if we choose to serve God, our lives are in his hands. Luck has nothing to do with it.
4: Here, Liz. I don't think I'll be needing this anymore.
3: Your rabbit's foot?
4: Yeah.
3: Excellent.
4: Come on, guys. Let's work together and score some goals. We don't need luck. What do you say?
1: It was a close game until the very end, when Maury and his teammates worked together to score the winning goal against the Salamanders. Everybody was excited and happy for the team. Everybody, except for Skink.
2: You know, Liz Erardo, maybe we could be pals after all.
3: Pals? You mean you're not upset about my pep talk to the players?
6: I'd watch out if I were you, Liz.
7: I'd hire a bodyguard.
5: Yeah, that's a good idea.
2: Come, let's stand over here.
3: Well, by the ladder? What for?
2: Oh, I don't know. It just seems like a good place to have a little talk.
3: Okay.
2: You know, I think it was brave of you to talk to your buddies before the game.
3: I don't get it. You mean you're not mad at me?
2: Mad?
3: Yeah.
2: Me?
3: Yeah.
2: No way. You got guts. In fact, I'll bet you're so daring that you'd even walk under this ladder.
3: The ladder?
2: Yeah. Show me how brave you are, Liz Erardo. Show me that you're not afraid of bad luck.
3: Well,
2: walk under the ladder, Liz. You're not chicken, are you?
3: No. No, Skink. I'm not chicken.
2: Well, then do it.
3: And I'm especially not afraid of silly superstitions.
2: Well, there you go.
3: I choose to believe in God. And my life and everything that happens is in his hands. So, is this what you want me to do?
2: Yeah, walk right in between those parts of right there.
3: Okay.
2: No, wait, no, go back to the other
5: one.
2: No, wait.
5: There.
3: Oh, no.
2: Oh, no.
5: It's tipping.
2: It's tipping the wrong ball.
5: Perfect. Yeah, I thought it was supposed to be poured on the winning team, but look at that.
2: I should have known something would have gone wrong. It's Friday the 13th.
5: What's the big deal?
4: Well, Liz, I just got one thing to say.
3: Yes, Maury?
4: As for me and my team, I think you made a good choice.
3: Aw, thanks.
1: 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Make sure that you choose to follow God. Superstitions will change over time, but God and his love for you never will.
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Hello there. I've been expecting you. I'm John Rhys Davies with Lamplighter Theatre. Welcome to Abingdon Falls. It won't take long till you see why people are drawn to this New England village, where neighbors visit and children play. It's a place of history, mystery, and new beginnings. But first, there's something you need to see and someone you need to meet. His name, Finian Jones. You might say he's a collector, but once you step inside his shop, you'll see he's much, much more. He's a collector of stories, from rare books of times long past. So enjoy a cup of Finian's finest blends as he invites you to an unexpected journey, one you are about to experience.

0: I can't believe it.
1: Oh, Brandon, what's wrong, my good man?
0: It's nothing.
1: Somehow I believe it's something. Just a hunch.
0: All right. You remember that guy in my class who was always off to himself, always alone?
1: Lewis.
0: Right. I did what you told me. Mm-hmm. You know, I tried to connect with him, invited him over to my house, all that kind of stuff.
1: All right, and?
0: And he was pretty quiet, but he agreed to come over and we'd do homework together and hang out. Mm. He stayed over for supper, you know, that kind of thing. And then he found out he lived near my grandma, so he started mowing her lawn for free.
1: Oh.
0: Yeah, and even started helping me with chores around our house. Lewis always worked really hard and always with a smile on his face. But then somebody found out that his dad was in prison for embezzlement, and people started teasing him about it.
1: I see. And how did Lewis take that?
0: Not real well. He started cussing at people who made fun of him, started yelling. It made me feel really awkward. And then people started teasing me about hanging around him. I mean, I don't really care, but then I wonder if I really should hang around with somebody like this.
1: Well, why wouldn't you?
0: That's the part I didn't tell you. He cheated.
1: Oh?
0: He copied my answers on a biology test, and I got in trouble for it. Since I was hanging around Lewis, the teacher thought he was my friend, that I was helping him cheat.
1: Well, is Lewis your friend?
0: Yeah, after all that, I'm not sure. I mean, maybe he's just like his dad.
1: You know, Brandon, I think I may have just what you need.
0: What's that?
1: An escape hatch.
0: I don't think
1: that... and therein lies the problem. You see, Brandon, believe it or not, you can actually get trapped in your own mind. Trapped by small thinking. The way I was. My thoughts became musty, dusty, crusty, rusty, anything with an usty on it. And that's when I discovered the power of a book to escape from small thinking. You see, Brandon, when you open up a book, and I mean a good book, you open up your mind because you open up to new ways of thinking.
0: Well, thanks, but I'm not sure if you heard what Lewis did. He cheated and got me in trouble. I mean, yeah, he owned up to it, but still.
1: What Lewis did was wrong, Brandon, but when you don't forgive him, well, that becomes a problem for both of you. I think you might need a fresh way of looking at this. And the most wonderful book of all for fresh thinking is a collection of letters from my father.
0: Wow, your father did that for you?
1: Oh, he most certainly did. He gave me his own personal collection of poetry, songs, stories, biographies, histories, and he even put in some family genealogies for me. All was specially selected by him for me. Would you like to see it?
0: Yeah, sure.
1: All right, here.
0: Hey, wait a minute. That's a Bible.
1: Yes, it is. And they're letters from my father in heaven. Now, you take this one, and I'll take this one.
0: Okay.
1: All right, Matthew 5. Now, we'll go back and forth. Just the first part of each verse. You start.
0: Okay. Blessed are the poor in spirit.
1: Blessed are they that mourn.
0: Blessed are the meek.
1: Blessed are they which do hunger and thirst after righteousness.
0: Blessed are the merciful.
1: Blessed are the pure in heart.
0: Blessed are the peacemakers.
1: Blessed are they which are persecuted for righteousness' sake.
0: Hmm.
1: Do you see it?
0: See what?
1: The journey, Brandon. When we realize we are inadequate or poor in spirit, we move on to the next step in the journey. We mourn. Cry out to God, which makes us meek, which then whets our appetite to hunger and thirst for more.
0: Okay.
1: Oh, and it gets better still. The more we grow in righteousness, the more we are willing to give mercy to others who don't deserve it. And the more merciful we become, the better our eyesight.
0: Huh?
1: When we're pure in heart, we get to see God. And we begin to see others, like Lewis, the way that God sees them. The more mercy, the better the eyesight, and the more we're able to bring healing to relationships. We become what Jesus calls a peacemaker. And that is the journey, my friend.
0: Wait. What about the one you left out?
1: Persecution. And this is the end and the beginning, you see. The end of the old journey, which takes you back to the beginning of a new journey, where you start all over again, being humble, being poor in spirit.
0: Doesn't sound like fun.
1: Well, I didn't say it was a fun journey, but it is a necessary one if you want to grow into all that God has for you.
0: I think this is the part where you give me a book to read.
1: I think you are one perceptive young man. Now, let me see. Where is it? No. Here. All right, now take this and see me in the morning. It's good for your eyesight.
0: The Boy of Mount Rigi.
1: It's one of my favorite books.
0: But aren't they all your favorite books?
1: I say again, you are one perceptive young man. Now, enjoy.
0: The Boy of Mount Rigi, Chapter 1.

0: are we going?
1: I need to get some supplies at the store.
0: But, Pa, I thought we were short of money.
1: We are.
0: Oh, no, I don't want to do this again.
1: You'll do what I say, Clapham.
0: Oh, Pa, please. It scares me.
1: You'll do it anyway. Now, come on. All right. You see those gold hair clips at the end of the counter?
0: Yeah.
1: I'll distract the clerk. You swipe them.
0: Hair clips?
1: It's for your ma's birthday.
0: Oh, you're getting them for ma?
1: Shh. Here he comes.
2: Oh, well, hello, Norman.
1: Hello.
2: So what might you be looking for today?
1: Do you have any fishing line?
2: I do, as a matter of fact. It's in the back. I'll be right with you.
1: Go get it.
0: Pa, I...
1: No more of this. Hurry.
0: I can't do this. Ma would like these.
2: Well, now I have this here. It just came in. It's very adorable.
0: I can't.
1: How much?
2: That'd be 3 pence.
1: That's a little too expensive. I'm going to head over to Smith's, see if they got any.
2: Ah, well, you're not going to find the same quality, you know.
1: Smith's got plenty of good line. I'll see you, sir.
2: All right. Goodbye, then.
1: You got it?
0: No.
1: What? You had lots of time.
0: Pa, I don't feel right taking what's not mine.
1: Since when do you got scruples? Stealing's in your blood, boy. Ain't no escaping it. Your grandpa was a thief, too. One of the best. Now, look here. You'll take them clips, or you feel the whip when we get home, you hear?
0: Yes, sir.
1: Now, look. They got that clerk all suspicious. Oh, I forgot. I was looking for a new shovel.
2: Oh.
1: Mine broke yesterday, and I got lots of planting to do this week.
2: Well, yes, I've got a few right over there by the rigs.
0: This is wrong. I know this is wrong.
1: What about that one behind you?
2: Oh, yeah, I forgot about this one.
0: Someday, I want to stand up to him.
1: You know, I was looking for something a little heavier than this. I'll check at Smith's. I'll see you.
2: Oh, well, all right, then.
1: You got him?
0: Yeah.
1: Let's go. And don't you ever balk like that again.
0: Yes, sir.
1: Good man.
0: Right. Good man.
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0: Ma? Ma, we're home.
10: Massey, you here?
11: I'm here.
10: I'm not smelling supper.
11: Well, we don't have nothing.
10: Then you spend the day finding something. You expect me to go hungry, woman?
11: I thought you were going fishing today.
10: They weren't biting. I make something up.
0: Hey, Ma, I know it's your birthday, and we wanted to get...
10: No more talking, boy. Come with me.
0: What is it? I was going to give Ma our clips.
10: I changed my mind. There are other things we could get with those. More important things. We can barely afford food in this place.
0: Oh, but Pa, it would make her so happy.
10: So would food. Now hand them over. I'll go sell them.
0: You're going to go get rum with it.
10: Watch your mouth. Ain't none of your business what I do with it. Now go catch some fish. We need something for supper.
0: Yes, sir.

0: How do you do it, Clapham? How do you catch so many more fish than I do? We're using the same bait, our lines are side by side, and you've landed 5 fish already.
1: You see, Harry, you gotta know how to humor them. Now, you may be a prince at reading and writing, but for fishing, diving, and shooting, well, it just comes by nature. Oh, here's another one. Got him!
0: You got quite a supper. Your father's gonna be happy.
1: He ain't never happy for me.
0: Why not? You're a master fisherman.
1: You don't know nothing about my father. Hmm? He makes

0: best of thieves, but he died in a shipwreck on his way to prison. My Paul learned thieving from him, and I learned it from Paul. I suppose when I have a son, he'll be the biggest thief of all of us.
1: Clapham, I'm gonna tell you something, and I doubt I'll say it just right, but there's something I've learned. The good book says if any man belongs to Christ, his old life just passes away. No one has to be a prisoner of their bloodline. You know what? One day, you're gonna go away and make something of yourself. And then you'll come back here to Mount Rigi and prove to everybody that they were wrong about you.
0: You really believe that, Harry Davis, don't you?
1: With all my heart. You can't imagine what God has planned for you. He's gonna use you to do great things. I just know it.
0: Me? Do great things? That'll be when the sky falls and we catch larks, I guess.
1: All you gotta do is trust God and walk straight. With him, all things are possible.
0: Yeah, I don't know, Harry. I'm not one for religion at all.
1: No. It's not about religion. It's about a heavenly father who loves you.
0: Yeah.
1: Come on. It's getting dark and we best be getting home. You've got a lot of fish to fry.
0: And you've got, one.
1: Yeah, my sisters are going to have a great time poking fun at my little minnow. Come on, let's get home.
0: Hey, well, why don't you take some of mine?
1: No, you need those for your family.
0: Hey, I can always get some more. Now, you on the other hand.
1: Oh, all right.
0: Okay, thanks.
2: Soon.
3: Harry is still fishing, Lucy.
2: That's what we're having for dinner? Whatever Harry catches?
3: Yes. What's the matter?
2: Nothing, Mother.
4: Ah, Lucy's remembering the meal we had the last time Harry went fishing. Minnows don't fry real well.
3: Oh, Annie, what is important is that your brother is industrious. In all work, there's profit, you know.
2: Well, I hope whatever profit he makes, we can eat. I'm hungry.
3: Well, even if Harry does come back with little, let us show him that we're thankful that he tried.
2: Yes, Mother. But do you think it would be all right if I took Papa's rifle and hunted for a turkey real quick? Just in case.
3: Oh, Lucy!
1: I'm home.
3: Harry!
4: Did you bring home any fish?
1: I did.
2: More than one?
1: Will four be enough for our meal?
4: Oh, look at those!
3: Yes, it will! Oh, thank you, Lord, for your provision. Look at that, Harry. Big ones, too. Your fishing skills are improving so much.
1: Well,
2: you are a hero!
4: My brother, the great fisherman.
1: Yeah, I have to say, I actually
2: had no doubt.
4: Neither did I.
3: I am very proud of you.
1: Actually, I can't take full credit for the catch. Clapham gave me this one. This one. And this one. And, this one, too. But I did catch the minnow, so that's pretty good.
3: Well, I would rather have an honest fisherman than a skilled one.
2: Well, is it so much to ask to have both?
3: Lucy, your brother brought us home dinner. That is what matters. Annie, dear, would you prepare these?
4: Yes, Mother.
3: Lucy, would you help her?
2: Yes, Mother.
3: It looks like you're having quite an influence on Clapham.
1: Well, he's come a long way since the first time we met, but it's going to take a lot more than my influence to help him.
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1: And as Teddy drifted off to sleep, his mother whispered a prayer for her little soldier, that he would serve the Lord with all his might. 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

0: Where's my dinner?
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2: You're drunk, Pa.
0: Never mind about that. How much did you catch?
2: Three.
0: Three? That's it?
2: I caught seven, but I gave four to Harry for his dinner. He couldn't catch nothing.
0: He gave away my food?
2: His family was counting on him for dinner. He's got two sisters, and he only had one tiny fish in his bag. Besides, Harry's my best friend.
0: What are you doing?
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4: Before God asks Moses to do a single thing, before there's any talk of Pharaoh or plagues or a people to deliver, God calls his attention to where he's standing. And where he's standing for the first time since he ran is holy, is claimed, is in every way that matters, home.
5: That's Reverend Carla Jones Brown, and her sermon today is called Holy Ground, Ordinary Shoes. This is day one, episode 4249. I'm Katie Givens-Kime. We're so glad you're with us. Welcome to Day One, the weekly program that brings you outstanding preachers from America's historic Protestant churches, sharing insight and inspiration from God's Word for your life.

0: Hello, friends. I'm your host, Reverend Dr. Katie Givens-Keim. And today on Day One, we are honored to welcome back Reverend Carla Jones Brown, a preacher whose voice has shaped pulpits and preachers alike. She serves as designated pastor of Oxford Presbyterian Church in the Mount Airy section of Philadelphia, Pennsylvania. A graduate of Princeton Theological Seminary, she also earned the David B. Watermelder Prize in Church Leadership during her studies there. Beyond the pulpit, she serves as dean of the Jerina Lee Preaching Academy, forming the next generation of preachers in the craft. We're so glad to have her back with us today. Carla Jones Brown, welcome back to Day One. To say it's delightful to have you is an understatement.
1: I love it here, and it is wonderful to be on this side of the Day One podcast.
0: Oh, so tell us where you are now. You're a designated pastor at Oxford Presbyterian in Mount Airy, as in A-I-R-Y. What a gorgeous name. Philadelphia, after a season in New Jersey. So what's this current chapter of ministry teaching you?
1: I left my previous call in a downtown Philadelphia church. I'd been there for 10 years, and they were taking a turn. And I said, well, you need a different kind of leadership. I was great pandemic leadership, and now you need a different kind of post-pandemic leadership. So that was wonderful. And then I told people, oh, I'm retired. I'll just do pulpit supply. So in the PCUSA, if you are an ordained teaching elder, you can preach in people's pulpits and do your Sunday duty and then go to brunch. And it's great. That's what I did for several months. And I preached at this wonderful church that was 20 minutes from my home. It's in New Jersey. These are Jersey folks. They get all of my terrible Jersey jokes. The folks had grown up together. They went to school together. Their children went to school together. They married each other. You know, they married high school sweethearts. It's that kind of neighborhood church. And I did not know that I needed that kind of healing to be their pastor. So when they said, oh, we love you, will you be our interim? And I said, yeah, I'm not really looking for a full-time gig. Oh, no, it's 20 hours a week. I looked toward heaven and said, this is a setup, isn't it? I said yes. And I learned so much from this sweet community of neighbors. So for those who are not Presbyterian, designated pastor is similar to solo pastor. It just plays out differently.
0: Carla, because you're fascinating, I just want to ask you this. Is there anything about which you are feeling a spark and crunch and interest when it comes to theologically reflecting on media right now? Like, are you watching something that's making you think theologically?
1: Have you read my mind, or perhaps have you seen my viewing history on my smart TV?
0: I had a sense. Do tell.
1: I love the question, and I love the crunch, because crunch reminds me of guilty snack pleasures. And so the show that I have been watching, it's a 3-season series, and it is called Humans, and it is on Peacock, I believe, is the network. And it is about the relationship between humans and AI. And so you have the option to, you can buy this AI being, not at all like Rosie from the Jetsons. It's the person, you can pick your person to look however you want them to look. But the question is, do they have feelings? And the trick is, of course, in the show, there are some that have a glitch that allows them to have feelings. And so it's this whole best and worst of human behavior and how we treat people who are other. And how we are quick to decide who has feelings and who does not, therefore who has rights and who does not. Hello, can you say sermon series? So as you are seeing a sci-fi show where a robot is extending their hand, I am seeing someone who has been othered, someone whose humanity has been denied. And what did Jesus do with people whose humanity had been denied? He would have taken that hand. He would have bent down, written something in the sand, stood up and said, let whoever is without AI in their homes cast the first stone. You know, Jesus would have embraced who they were without pushing them aside because of how they were made.
0: Now listen for God's word as we hear from Exodus chapter 3, verses 1 through 15.
1: Moses was keeping the flock of his father-in-law Jethro, the priest of Midian. He led his flock beyond the wilderness and came to Mount Horeb, the mountain of God. There the angel of the Lord appeared to him in a flame of fire out of a bush. He looked, and the bush was blazing, yet it was not consumed. Then Moses said, "I must turn aside and look at this great sight and see why the bush is not burned up." When the Lord saw that he had turned aside to see, God called to him out of the bush, "Moses, Moses." And he said, "Here I am." Then he said, "Come no closer. Remove the sandals from your feet, for the place on which you are standing is holy ground." He said further, "I am the God of your father, the God of Abraham, the God of Isaac, and the God of Jacob." And Moses hid his face, for he was afraid to look at God. Then the Lord said, "I have observed the misery of my people who are in Egypt. I have heard their cry on account of their taskmasters. Indeed, I know their sufferings, and I have come down to deliver them from the Egyptians and to bring them up out of that land to a good and spacious land, to a land flowing with milk and honey, to the country of the Canaanites, the Hittites, the Amorites, the Perizzites, the Hivites, and the Jebusites. The cry of the Israelites has now come to me. I have also seen how the Egyptians oppressed them. Now go. I am sending you to Pharaoh to bring my people, the Israelites, out of Egypt." But Moses said to God, "Who am I that I should go to Pharaoh and bring the Israelites out of Egypt?" He said, "I will be with you, and this shall be the sign for you that it is I who sent you. When you have brought the people out of Egypt, you shall serve God on this mountain." But Moses said to God, "If I come to the Israelites and say to them, 'The God of your ancestors has sent me to you,' and they ask me, 'What is his name?' what shall I say to them?" God said to Moses, "I am who I am." He said further, "Thus you shall say to the Israelites, 'I am has sent me to you.'" God also said to Moses, "Thus shall you say to the Israelites, 'The Lord, the God of your ancestors, the God of Abraham, the God of Isaac, and the God of Jacob, has sent me to you.'" This is the word of God for the people of God. Thanks be to God.
0: Now, Reverend Carla Jones Brown's sermon, entitled "Holy Ground, Ordinary Shoes."
1: Let us pray. Let the words of my mouth and the meditations of all of our hearts be acceptable in your sight. For God, you and you alone are our rock, you are our strength, and you are our Redeemer. And the people of God said, Amen. Moses was tending sheep, not his own, his father-in-law's. 40 years of this by now. Same rocks, same thin grass, same route past the mountain everyone called the mountain of God, though nothing about it had ever behaved like it. This was not a young man's story. Whatever fire had once been in him, the fire that killed an Egyptian, that made him a fugitive at 40, had had 4 decades to burn down to something quieter, tending someone else's flock in someone else's land. This is what became of him. And then, on an otherwise unremarkable day, a bush caught fire and did not stop burning. Now, a bush on fire in that wilderness would not on its own have troubled anybody. Brush catches, brush burns, brush is gone in a few minutes. That's just Tuesday out past Horeb. What stopped Moses wasn't the fire. It was that the fire kept going and going and going, past the point where it should have consumed itself into nothing. Now, I want to be honest with you. I'm not sure I'd have stopped either. I might have moved the flock along, made a mental note, kept walking, might have thought about marshmallows, graham crackers, and chocolate before I thought about God. But Moses stopped. He turned aside and looked, And that's the hinge of the story right there. Before God has said a single word, it's not the fire, it's the turning. Once God has his attention, the first instruction isn't a mission, it's about his feet. Remove your sandals. The place where you are standing is holy ground. The Hebrew for holy doesn't mean pure or clean in the way we tend to hear it. It means set apart, marked off from ordinary use. This patch of dirt in the middle of nowhere, in the middle of Moses' nowhere life, gets marked off as belonging to God. And here's what I don't want us to move past too quickly. This is not the first time this wilderness has told Moses something about where he stands. Back in chapter 2, after he fled Egypt, Moses named his son Gershom, saying, "I have been an alien residing in a foreign land." Ger. It's a specific legal category in the Torah. Not just a feeling of homesickness, but it means you have no standing, no land rights, no family required to vouch for you if something goes wrong, no one obligated to take your side, not fully Egyptian, not fully Israelite, not fully Midianite. Egypt cast him out for what he did to protect an enslaved man. Israel didn't know what to make of someone raised inside Pharaoh's palace, and even the family that took him in kept calling him the Egyptian. Moses has spent 40 years belonging nowhere. The particular ache of someone who crosses one border and is never fully trusted on either side of it again. 40 years. And Moses has not had one square foot of ground that was fully his until this one. Before God asks Moses to do a single thing, before there's any talk of Pharaoh or plagues or a people to deliver, God calls his attention to where he's standing. And where he's standing for the first time since he ran is holy, is claimed, is in every way that matters, home. He is at home on this holy ground, on what was previously just another ordinary day on someone else's land. So often this is where the holy makes itself known to us, in the ordinary moments. And notice who God is about to send back into Egypt, not a prince with standing in Pharaoh's court, but a man with no legal claim on any ground at all. Then God does something worth noticing. Before making any request of Moses, God establishes credentials. "I am the God of your father, the God of Abraham, the God of Isaac, the God of Jacob." And of course, my modern sensibilities would enlarge that descriptor to add the God of Sarah and the God of Hagar, the God of Rebekah and the God of Leah and the God of Rachel. Now, you know how credentialing works. I sometimes get emails that start with, "Pastor Carla, we haven't met, but Katie Givens Kime told me to reach out. That's all I need. Katie vouched for you? Sure, we can talk." That's different from the ones that open, "Dear beloved friend, I am reaching out from my uncle's funeral regarding $300 million in cryptocurrency. No relationship, no history, no trust. And so, no matter how urgent it sounds, the answer is delete." God doesn't lead with the ask. God leads with the relationship. "I am the God of your ancestors." Translation, you can trust what comes next because you already know who's talking. And only then does God say what this has actually been about the whole time. "I have observed the misery of my people. I have heard their cry on account of their taskmasters. I know their sufferings." Sit with that phrasing for a moment. Not "I am aware of," not "I have noted," but "I have seen, I have heard, I know." This is not distant language. This is God present tense in it with the people. God does not send someone with credentials to negotiate on behalf of the powerless. God sends someone who has already lived what having no standing feels like. A ger. Dispatched to free people with even less standing than he has. The Torah will later build a whole ethic on this. "You shall not oppress the ger, for you were ger in the land of Egypt." And it starts right here with this man on this ground. I don't think I need to spell out for us what unextinguished suffering looks like right now in the world. The kind of suffering that keeps burning long after most of us have stopped looking directly at it. The kind some of us are living inside of, or watching people we love live inside of. We already know what fire hasn't gone out on its own. I hear in this text that God is not planning to eventually get around to noticing it. God's claim is, I already have. And then before Moses can brace himself, the sentence turns, so come, I will send you to Pharaoh to bring my people out. Moses answers all of this with a question, who am I that I should go to Pharaoh? I think it's worth noticing what he doesn't ask. He doesn't ask, is this really happening? He doesn't ask, are you sure it's me? He asks who he is, as if the sending has revealed a gap in his own identity that he needs God to close before he can move. God doesn't answer with a resume. God answers with a name that isn't really a name at all. I will be what I will be, not a fixed definition the way we might expect a name to work. Rather, the naming reflects a promise in motion. Whoever I need to be, in whatever room this takes you into, that is who I will be. We don't have time for me to list it out every time we meet, so I am. I think I understand something about that shape of promise because I lived a small version of it. 4 months in, I was doing the thing I had been asked to do, show up on Sundays, preach, and leave. I had just come out of a full-time call, and this was supposed to be lighter than that. Not nothing, but an itinerant assignment with boundaries. A congregation I served on Sundays as a paid preacher and worship leader. An easy 2-hour in-person workday with a lovely congregation in a nearby neighborhood. And then someone asked me plainly, we really love your preaching. Will you consider being our interim pastor? Just 20 hours a week. 20 hours. Even the invitation had clearly defined boundaries. Even the ask was reaching for the smallest possible version of itself. But that's the turning aside, not the first time I stood in the pulpit. The moment I stopped seeing a congregation that needed sermons, and I started seeing a congregation that needed someone. 20 hours a week was never really the question. Whether I would see the holy ground in the ask was the question. I said yes. I said yes to a 6-month term, which would end on December 31st with the option to renew the contract the following year. I didn't know going in that I would be called to another church before the end of the year. I didn't know that any more than Moses knew standing barefoot at that bush that this would not be the last time he'd be sent somewhere he hadn't planned to go. The bush burns and is not consumed, because God's presence with the afflicted was never in question. The only open question, the one Moses asks, the one I asked, the one I suspect some of you are asking right now about something sitting in front of you, is who will turn aside long enough to be sent? God's answer to Moses, who am I, was never a set of qualifications. It was a presence. I will be with you. Where do you need to know that? The doctor's office, the courtroom, the funeral home, the grocery store, the school pickup line, wherever this week takes you, ask yourself where there might be a bush burning that you've been walking past. What is a flame and calling for your attention? What holy ground is waiting to dust the soles of your feet? How is the presence of God waiting to accompany you on the next step of your journey? I left that small church in New Jersey after 6 months, having accepted a call to another congregation in Philadelphia, which was not part of my immediate plan. But that's the part of the story I don't think we say often enough in church. Turning aside doesn't end the sending. It just teaches us to look for the next bush. Moses eventually went back to the sheep that day, back to ordinary ground, the ordinary route, the ordinary work of tending what belongs to someone else. Except it wasn't ordinary anymore, and neither was he. So may it be with us, not a trumpet blast of a life, just a bush, still burning, on a day you weren't expecting anything, and the grace to turn aside take off your shoes, and stay long enough to be sent. Maybe this week the miracle isn't finding a burning bush. Maybe it's having the grace to attentively turn aside. This is the word of God for the people of God. Thanks be to God.

0: preacher today was the Reverend Carla Jones Brown. 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If Reverend Carla Jones Brown's sermon, Holy Ground, Ordinary Shoes, had you thinking back on some ordinary moment of your own, wondering if it might have been holy ground all along, well then, we'd love to hear from you. Our number here in Atlanta is 404-490-3354. 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It goes straight to voicemail, but don't let that stop you. We'll hear it the same day. And here's the honest truth. The ministry of Day One runs on a small team with a big mission, and we can't do it without you. 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Prefer to send something the old-fashioned way? Well, that's fine. 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And if the Day One e-newsletter isn't already landing in your inbox, oh, let's fix that. Every Wednesday, you'll get a sneak peek at the upcoming Sunday's sermon and preacher, plus reflections, lectionary resources, interview clips, and news from around Day One. Grab your phone right now and text DAY, the number one, to 844-946-2479. That's 844-946-2479. And that's it. You're signed up. If you're one of those people who just can't get enough of Moses and that burning bush, well, I have good news. It's not just Moses who can't walk past it. Mark your calendars, because a few weeks from now, on September 20th, Reverend Dr. John Vaughn of the historic Ebenezer Baptist Church and Rabbi Lydia Medwin of the Temple, both in Atlanta, Georgia, will both take on that same fiery patch of ground together, marking only the second time ever Day One has brought a Christian pastor and a Jewish rabbi into the pulpit side by side. That's coming up on September 20th. But before that, next week on Day One, as the season after Pentecost continues, we turn again to Exodus and the eve of the Passover with Reverend Paul Roberts of the Justice Center for Sacred Theological Studies in Atlanta, preaching A New Earth and a New Heaven. Moving between the earthy and the cosmic, from burning bush to parted sea, Paul Roberts asks what it means for hope to fuel formation and for a people long enslaved to learn a new way of walking and talking. That's Reverend Paul Roberts next week on Day One. Oh, Carla, that sermon was all the things and so purely Carla, and I'm just loving it. Here's a question that I think I've even preached on this text before, but for some reason, a thing that hit me, because you bring us to it so afresh, the burning bush and the turning aside, why in the world, what is the meaning of it being a burning thorn bush rather than like a temple or a cedar or a palace? We don't have the mind of God, but...
1: I love the question because I had not thought that through in that way. Yeah. When you present it that way, though, the first thing I think is it's low to the ground. And so it makes me think about being grounded and where are we grounded? So if it had been something taller or if it had caused the eye to go up, that feels a little bit easy, right? Like, yeah. Well, oh, look to the hills. Yep. It feels like that would be an obvious way to see God. Can you also notice God close to the ground, or do you only have to see God?
0: Yes.
1: High and lifted up above all the things.
0: Yes.
1: I also think it's significant that something that God made is what God set ablaze, and not anything that was created by humans.
0: Human create. Yep. Yep.
1: Right. Like, I made it. I can burn it. I want you to notice it.
0: Yep. And it's become such a piece of culture. The other thing that I heard afresh in your sermon was like, when we're looking for signs in our life, in the waiting room, in the sitting in front of our computer with difficult emails from a colleague, or with our kids in the car, or not with our kids in the car, whatever it is, we're looking for a sign. We might say something like, well, not exactly going to get a burning bush, am I? So it's become a cliche for us, but it was not for Moses. It was not.
1: Right. And it was so ordinary and common.
0: Yeah.
1: So that was the other. So I groaned when I looked at the lectionary texts and I thought, okay, can you really find something new to say about this bush? How many times have we talked about this? And then, you know, God says, hey, stick with me. I'm going to show you something.
0: Yeah. Then there's the difference between divine fire that illuminates, and then there's imperial fire, like fire of empire and military that comes and consumes, that takes, that kills.
1: It's a choice. There is so much in the world that is on fire. And as someone who does not live close enough to be impacted by wildfires in Canada at this moment, I am aware that the air quality is impacted. But I can turn away from that. I can turn off the weather alert. I don't have to look right at that. Yeah. I can drive past the people who are asking to clean my windshield at the bottom of the bridge in Philadelphia. I can not look at that. This was a choice to look at. And I wonder, I think about, so how close was he? Like, did his eyebrows get singed?
0: Right? Yeah.
1: Would he have caught on fire? Like, how does that kind of fire work? And maybe that's why the text says God said, come no closer, because then the story would have been Moses loses all of his facial hair in the fire.
0: Yep.
1: God keeps reminding us, listen, you can keep building these structures and I'm going to continue to show you that they are not as useful as you think.
0: Yes.
1: When Jesus tells the stories and he says, you know, become like a child. Children don't know hierarchy.
0: Carla, sometimes I'm just sad about wrapping up an episode, and this is one of those times, because I could talk to you forever. Thank you so much for coming back, for preaching, and for just continuing to bring your fiery, if I may, fiery self, your sparkling self, to the world in your ministry.
1: Katie, it is always a pleasure to be with you.
0: You've been listening to Day One, the voice of America's mainline Protestant churches for 80 years, proclaiming God's hope to a hurting and divided world. 80 years is a whole lot of Sundays, and we're grateful to God for every one. Day One is produced by the Alliance for Christian Media. 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
3: Into the unknown. I'm Angelo Bavaro, Fox News. NASA launched its next generation telescope from the Kennedy Space Center in Florida this morning to help unlock the universe's deepest mysteries.
4: This Roman telescope is said to be the next big thing in space discovery, and we're expecting to learn a lot from it. It happened on time. The weather was good. The SpaceX Falcon Heavy rocket successfully reached orbit with the Roman. NASA says the rocket's engines and side boosters can generate more than 5 million pounds of thrust. It's mind-blowingly powerful. The twin boosters separated from the rocket about 4 minutes into the flight, just as planned. The boosters will be landing back on Earth. And this telescope is just the beginning. It's just beginning its long journey. It will go more than 1 million miles away from Earth. During its 5-year mission, the Roman is set to work as a discovery machine, finding, according to NASA officials, tens of thousands of new planets, billions of galaxies, tens of billions of stars.
3: Fox's Madison Scarpino. Rescue crews continue to search for more than 3,000 people who went missing after massive flooding in Nepal and Tibet. But more trouble could be on the way. Fox Weather's Adam Klotz with the forecast.
5: From Mount Everest stretching all the way across the Himalayas, we are seeing really a lot of that moisture, that humidity that builds up across India this time of year, late August and early September, rolling up over those mountains. And very quickly in some of these locations, absolute downpours can come in. And obviously that ground is still pretty fragile in some of those areas. We could be seeing anywhere from 8 to 12 inches in some of these locations. And that is enough that'll rush down into some of those low-lying areas. Flooding could still be a big concern. unfortunately, we're talking about rain in the forecast every single day for the next 7 days as they continue those cleanup efforts across Nepal.
3: The flooding has already killed hundreds of people. Crews have been able to save more than 3,700 people so far. 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
3: Iranian officials are calling for Muslim countries to unite against their, quote, real enemy as the U.S. continues to pressure Iran's economy.
9: Iran's supreme leader, Mojtaba Khamenei, released a rare statement calling on the Iranians to use less domestic production and reliance on the U.S. dollar. Now, his official X account posted, equally vital, is giving special attention to economic growth, boosting production, gradually phasing out the U.S. dollar from playing a pivotal role, and ultimately making resistance economy the central focus, all of which are among the goals of the service-oriented government. This comes as the U.S. naval blockade remains in full effect. U.S. Central Command says as of August 28th, CENTCOM forces have redirected 82 commercial vessels, disabled three, and boarded two to ensure compliance.
3: Fox's Trey Yingst. As the House heads back into session this week, one representative is proposing new legislation that would require influencers to disclose if they get money from other governments.
10: Florida Republican Congresswoman Anna Paulina Luna has introduced the Foreign Propaganda Registration Act. It would amend the Foreign Agents Registration Act, requiring social media influencers to disclose if they get paid by foreign governments.
11: I've talked to many Democrats, and they're frankly tired of what's happening, too, because what you're seeing is the polarization in this country is not organic. It's being manufactured, and it's being manufactured a lot by our adversaries.
10: Luna says her bill will go hand in hand with another piece of legislation that would update FEC laws, requiring influencers to disclose if they're being paid by political action committees or political candidates. Jessica Rosenthal, Fox News.
3: The Little League World Series championship is today in Williamsport, Pennsylvania. Henderson, Nevada will face Curacao. Nevada beat Ohio 12-2 to win the U.S. title, while Curacao shut out Japan 4-0 for the international crown. That title game will begin at 3 p.m. Eastern. I'm Angelo Bavar.
12: I don't think we can do this alone anymore.
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16: 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For today, sunny with a high of 90. Tonight, mostly clear with a low of 71. For tomorrow, sunny and hot with a high of 93. 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

0: Welcome back to the Ramsey Show in the Fairwinds Credit Union Studio. Anthony is in Canada. Hi, Anthony. How are you?
1: Hey, Dave. How's it going?
0: Better than I deserve. What's up?
1: I am just asking if I should stay at this one job that I don't really like too much, and the job and the pay is not that great, or if I should go back to kind of what I was doing beforehand, and I was making better pay, but I have been working in that industry for like 2 years now, and every so often I'd get into a job and they'd just be pretty much hiring for when they're slow, and then they lay off like not even 6 months later. But I like that industry.
0: What is the industry?
1: Electrical. I was doing like electrical apprentice.
0: Okay. Well, I mean, the electric, there's not a, I mean, that company might get slow, but the, the call for
1: like
0: electricians does not ebb and flow that much.
1: Yeah.
2: You, it sounds like you've bought yourself into a corner, brother, either or. And I would love for you to consider 30 other options, 27 of which may be dumb, but just to free yourself from, it's not boring job, not making much money, but stable and risky job where I love the job and it pays well, but then they just might lay you off at a moment's notice. Like that, those are two not great options. There's 300 other options, right?
1: Yeah.
0: So let's get a job that pays more and is stable and you like.
1: Yeah.
0: That's the option
1: I've definitely
0: I want.
1: Tried. Yeah, I've definitely tried to, and just since I've been in that in electrical industry for however long, it's primarily only electrical businesses that would hire me. This is why I took the other job. This job I'm currently doing is to get something else on my resume. But
0: okay, how old are you?
1: I'm 21. I'm not that old yet.
0: So when did you get all of this experience? When you were 13?
1: No, it's just been in like the past like 2-3 years kind of thing.
0: Yeah, sort of.
1: I've been to like maybe like 5 different electrical businesses, and they just have been pretty much all the same.
0: Yeah, it wasn't that they saw someone with a limited resume. It's that they saw a 21-year-old.
1: Yeah.
0: And this is what, then he can do electricity, electrical work, and so we'll hire him to do electrical work. That's all it is. It's not, you're overcomplicating this. And you're discounting the fact that you're being looked at as a youth.
1: Yeah, for sure.
0: And that changes the way they pocket this or bucket this when an employer is looking at you in this situation. So I think we would start fresh, and I'm going to send you a copy of Coleman's book, Finding the Work You're Wired to Do, and I want you to pretend like you had never worked in your life and you were brand new. And you just said, your dad just said, okay, you got to get out of the house, go and be free, my son. And you said, okay, what am I going to do with my life? What do you want to be when you grow up? Huh? What do you want to be when you grow up, Anthony? You know, so I want you to answer that question kind of and start fresh as if you didn't have all this other stuff weighing you down, because it's probably going to take you to one of those other 300 options that John's talking about. And then you discover what Henry Cloud calls your desired future that might be completely different than anything we're talking about. As a matter of fact, I think it should be. And then you say, okay, what must be true for me to be one of those kinds of people making that kind of money? Oh, wait a minute. I'm going to have to take a 2-year certification program. Oh, I'm going to have to go to trade school. Oh, I'm going to have to get a 4-year degree. Oh, I got to go to good graduate work. I don't know. Whatever it is to be one of those, then go do those things to be one of those.
2: And at 21, your chief focus is becoming the most excellent electrician possible. And there's going to be some grinding out that happens here. Like Dave said, it stinks, it's a bummer, whatever, but man, go become the best freaking electrician in your part of, in your province there, and you will be hired. Yeah. Like the people will want you on their squad.
0: Exactly. Show up early, leave late, work while you're there.
2: Take weekend jobs. I have a family member.
0: Take a bath and smile, and they'll never get rid of you. I mean, it's that simple.
2: And take Saturday and Sunday jobs at people's homes, and changing plugs out and changing light fixtures out and putting in ceiling fans. Like, become excellent at the craft and the adjacent crafts, man. And, dude, I'm telling you, as a guy that's spent a lot of money on electricians recently, bro, the demand
0: is
2: there.
0: First-hand knowledge of welders, electricians. You're
2: a wealth of knowledge. Your son-in-law is helping me on with some home projects, but, man, they are the work they're doing is second to none, and they are very proud of it.
0: Yeah, they're
2: as they should be.
0: I like it. Yeah, so hang on. We'll pick up and send you a copy of that book. I'm finding the work you're wired to do.
2: Oh, good one, Dave.
0: Ba-da-boom. It is the title.
2: Good one.
0: Sullivan is in Las Vegas. Hey, Sullivan, what's up?
3: How's it going?
0: Better than I deserve. How can I help?
3: So I'm kind of in a pickle a little bit. So my rent went from like $1,750 up to like $1,950. Me and wife are debating whether to stay here, move out. We're trying to pay off debt as much as we can. We have like $28,000 in debt. So we're kind of just looking around, seeing if it's better for us to stay or to move into something like cheaper. So that's kind of what we're at right now.
0: Cool. Was it just the two of you?
3: It's me, my wife, and my two daughters and my sister-in-law.
0: Oh, not just the two of you.
3: Okay. Yeah.
0: So you got to have a place that has a lot of bedrooms, huh?
3: Yeah, so we're looking for like a three-bedroom, but Vegas can be pretty expensive.
0: What's the sister-in-law? How does this play into this?
3: Well, she lives in California, and so she came out to Vegas to live with us to go to college, and so my wife and her are both going to CSN out here in Las Vegas.
0: Now, is she paying rent?
3: No, we're just trying to help her. She's 19, so
0: that's
3: was
0: nice.
3: In the
0: You're broke.
3: System.
0: Okay.
3: Yeah.
2: Are you in a position to help her?
0: No. He's broke. Because you're getting ready to go rent a house you wouldn't have rented because you have a sister-in-law tagging along.
3: Yeah.
0: If you do, it's just you and the two kids, you might do something completely different. So that enters into this equation. So, Solomon, rent is patience. Patience while you get out of debt and save up money to buy a house. The less you pay for your patience, the faster you get out of debt and save up money to buy a house. And so I'm going to take the cheapest possible rent I can, because it's for a period of time. It's not my way of doing life. It's living like no one else so that later I can buy a house. Living like no one else so later I can live like no one else and give like no one else. So you get out of debt, save your emergency funds, save your down payment because you have a low rent, and then you talk about buying a house. And as you do that, your credit will clean up because you don't have any debt. And you'll be more and more eligible for that while you're cleaning all this mess up. But you're going to have to lean in hard on all that. And you don't look at renting as a way of life then. We look at it as a temporary stop. We're camping here till we get our more permanent home that we actually own. And Sharon and I often called it camping, although there was no literal camping involved. We're going to camp here for a little while. Now, as a way of telling our brain this is temporary.
2: Just for a season, yeah.
0: Notifying my body it's not going to be here long. It's going to be somewhere else. I'm just camping. We're going to camp out here a while.

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4: Indianapolis Colts receiver Keenan Allen was arrested early this morning in downtown Indianapolis on two misdemeanor drunk driving charges. The six-time Pro Bowl receiver signed with the Colts just over 1 week ago. The Miami Dolphins are releasing linebacker Tyrell Dodson, cornerback Marco Wilson, and have acquired quarterback Kyle McCord from the Green Bay Packers for a 2028 sixth-round draft pick. Yesterday, the Dolphins traded Quinn Ewers to the Jaguars, who have just released quarterback Nick Mullins. The Buffalo Bills releasing quarterback Shane Buechele. The Cincinnati Bengals releasing quarterback Josh Johnson. The Carolina Panthers releasing quarterback Kyle Trask. The Pittsburgh Steelers releasing Alandon Roberts, who is not a quarterback. He's a linebacker. The Chicago Bears trading defensive tackle Jervon Dexter to the Atlanta Falcons for cornerback Clark Phillips, as well as a fifth-round draft pick. I'm Isaac Lowenkron.
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7: 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For today, sunny with a high of 90. Tonight, mostly clear with a low of 71. For tomorrow, sunny and hot with a high of 93. 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

0: Marcus is in Minneapolis. Hey, Marcus, how are you?
1: I'm good. How are you?
0: Better than I deserve. What's up?
1: Thanks for having me on. So my fiance and I are getting married here in about 3 weeks, and we are looking to build a home on 5 acres that my dad gifted to us. So for reference, we make about $150,000 gross per year. We have $110,000 in savings right now. Our only debt is $25,000 in student loans. But the house we want to build is around $400,000 to $450,000. But following the 25% rule, it probably looks like we'd only be able to afford something around the $300,000 range. So we're just looking for some guidance.
0: Well, you've already got that. We told you $300,000, didn't we?
1: Yeah.
0: How old are you guys?
1: We're both 28.
0: Okay.
2: If you take 25 of that 150 you have and pay off your student loans, and then you put $100,000 down on a $400,000 house, that brings you to $300,000, doesn't it?
1: Yes, but I'm saying, I think I'd have to get the loan amount down to closer to, $200,000 for that to work.
2: And y'all make a combined $150,000?
1: Yes. Gross, yeah.
0: Okay. Well, I mean, there's a concept that, you can do whatever you want to do. You're grown-ups, and you're allowed to do that. But you're calling and asking our advice and the guidelines that we have, that we show people how not to be house poor so that they can, have margin in their budget to invest and to be generous and to buy the next car for cash and to pay cash at Christmas and not have the house own them. What if you told me that the house you wanted was $700,000, but you can afford $200,000. You know,
1: no way.
0: You would just say, you would use the words that no one uses in America. We can't afford it. And so you've got to decide what you can afford. Now, there's a couple of other options. I mean, no one says that in the first year of marriage that you should build a home. As a matter of fact, I would probably tell you, having built several homes, it's not good for your marriage to build a home in the first year of marriage. This is the opportunity to fight like you have never fought in your life. And so, it's a brand new, tender relationship.

0: adjacent to your family?
1: Yeah, we have a family farm, so we're just kind of getting a chunk of that. So
0: be good for your wife to not be next door to her mother-in-law in the first year of marriage.
1: Yep, I get that.
2: Marcus, what's your take home every month?
1: It kind of varies because my work's a little seasonal, but I pick up some part-time work in the wintertime. So I don't know. It probably varies between 8 to 10, depending. Okay. I make more in the summer. So.
2: Okay.
0: And does your wife work? Your fiance?
1: Yes.
0: Getting ready to be.
1: Yep.
0: And that 150 is the total of the two of you?
1: Yes. Yep.
0: And the total take-home pay from the two of you would be about what?
1: Not 100% sure, to be honest.
0: Okay. Well, that would be a number you would need to have the discussion we're having.
2: Yeah, because I feel like you're underselling a bit. I feel like you've, like, to get that 25% mark, I think you're close. I just did some napkin math here on the computer. I think you're closer than you think.
0: Yeah.
2: But I also agree.
0: But it's also okay to wait a year.
2: I also agree with Dave, relationally. Tell your dad, like, man, thank you for this 5 acres. We want to spend 1 year just figuring it out ourselves.
0: At a cabin in the woods.
2: And we're going to save a little bit more money so we can put
0: nowhere
2: more down on
0: near
2: themselves.
0: Any of you people. Yeah, I'm serious, man. It'd be great for you. And then when you come over there, your marriage is more knit and more matured. And when you come over there next door to her mother-in-law, then she can handle it a little better. And I know your mother's great, but she doesn't know that yet. So may take a while.
2: And you're going to have family members that say, oh, you're going to throw away money and we're giving you.
0: They don't get a vote.
2: It's easy to learn, like, who gets to speak into what you do next, and that's awesome.
0: I'm taking a year off if I'm you.
2: Yeah.
0: Pay off the student loan today, stack cash for a year, rent a cheap apartment. You'll build a different house, by the way, too.
2: 100%.
0: You'll know each other better after a year, and you'll build a better house together.
2: Spend a year touring houses to see what you like. You like this kitchen, you like that bathroom.
0: Yeah, build a Pinterest board with all the ideas you like and all that kind of stuff, and take pieces of a house, and the last house we built, it was three different houses that we found pieces of, and we bolted them together with an architect and made it look right.
2: Well, and even Sharon explaining parts of the house and the way this new house y'all built, like, it was a learned experience from another house. And,
0: exactly.
2: But it was like we built a different house because
0: of that other
2: house. We had lived together in another situation. So,
0: exactly.
2: Yeah, you'll build a different home that you'll be more happy with.
0: Yeah, you'll do it. You'll be some. Yeah, wait a year. Wait a year and pay off the student loan. That's my advice. Now, the trick is, will you do it? Now, that's where it comes down.
2: I know we're against poly market, but we should have a poly market. Like, would they, one of those.
0: Oh, we're against betting?
2: A gambling site. But okay. If there was a, are they going to do it or not? That'd be fun.
0: Yeah, we could just take an informal poll with no money on it.
2: There we go.
0: Okay. Yeah. We don't have to do GoFundMe with it. You know, so.
2: Will they do it or will they not?
0: Will they do it? Thumbs up, thumbs down. John in Madison, Wisconsin. Hey, John, how are you?
3: Hi, I'm good. How are you doing?
0: Better than I deserve. How can I help?
3: So I have a question regarding starting a 401k. So I have about $50,000 in debt. $30,000 of those are student loans and about $20,000 on a car. And following the baby steps, I know I'm supposed to start paying down my debt, but at 30 years old, I'm kind of just getting a little bit
0: concerned. God, you're so old. You're going to die
3: retirement
0: broke.
3: Funds.
0: You're going to die poor. You're so old.
2: John, you're 1,000 years old.
3: That is kind of what my thought was.
0: How are you getting around? A walker? Have you got a wheelchair?
3: Dude, you are so stinking young.
0: Don't whine about being old. You're not panicking at 30 years old. You need to get your butt out of debt and follow the baby steps.
2: You're not good, old.
3: Okay, so just
0: you're not
3: hold
0: old.
3: Off on the 401k.
0: Yeah, yes. Temporarily, but I want you to
3: get paid down.
0: Yeah, but I want you to get after it, man. I mean, we won't keep this debt around for 4 years like it's a pet. It's just, what'd you say it was, 50 grand?
3: 50 grand.
0: 60
3: yep,
0: grand. What do you make?
3: Me and my wife's combined income is about 175 per year.
0: So pay it off in a year.
2: 1 year, dude.
3: Okay. So
0: it's $5,000 a month in your budget.
3: Our margin is about $4,000 to $5,000 per month.
2: Done.
0: Well, cut something else out. I want 6,000 then. Be done in 10 months.
3: Okay.

0: Just be done with it.
1: And then this is not a question. You're a whole 31 years old when you start your 401k. But this trying to do six things at once is how people do nothing.
0: And by the way, you'll have $5,000 a month to invest to do whatever you want to with.
1: Once you get rid of this stupid debt.
0: Changes your life, man.
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3: Fox News, I'm Roxanne Evans. A deadly shooting at a rave in Switzerland. A woman is dead and five injured. A manhunt now underway. The Nepal death toll climbs to over 800. Thousands are still missing as rescue teams battle dangerous conditions, including the threat of rising waters.
4: All this happening in the midst of monsoon season. Officials warn additional rainfall could severely hamper rescue efforts.
3: Fox's Marianne Rafferty. A South Carolina officer is dead, a second injured. The officers responding to a domestic dispute in Columbia. The suspect is dead. And a NASA success.
5: 3, 2, 1, ignition and liftoff. Go Falcon Heavy and go Roman Space Telescope.
3: To unravel the mysteries of the universe, America's listening to Fox News.
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11: 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For today, sunny with a high of 90. Tonight, mostly clear with a low of 71. For tomorrow, sunny and hot with a high of 93. 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
8: For today, sunny with a high of 90. Tonight, mostly clear with a low of 71. For tomorrow, sunny and hot with a high of 93. 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
3: Indianapolis Colts receiver Keenan Allen was arrested early this morning in downtown Indianapolis on two misdemeanor drunk driving charges. The six-time Pro Bowler signed with the Colts just over 1 week ago. ESPN reported a short time ago that quarterback Dylan Gabriel will make the Cleveland Browns' initial 53-man roster, joining Deshaun Watson and Shedeur Sanders. The Pittsburgh Steelers releasing linebackers Malik Harrison and Elandon Roberts. The Miami Dolphins releasing linebacker Tyrell Dodson, cornerback Marco Wilson, and have acquired quarterback Kyle McCord from the Green Bay Packers for a 2028 sixth-round draft pick. The Washington Commanders releasing offensive lineman Max Sharping. The Chicago Bears release receiver Scotty Miller and are trading defensive tackle Jervon Dexter to the Atlanta Falcons for cornerback Clark Phillips, as well as a fifth-round draft pick. I'm Isaac Lowenkron.
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7: For today, sunny with a high of 90. Tonight, mostly clear with a low of 71. For tomorrow, sunny and hot with a high of 93. 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
3: News. I'm Angelo Bavaro. Rescue teams are racing to find survivors following catastrophic flooding along the Nepal-China border.
4: Officials say more than 750 people have been killed. Another 3,000 are still missing. Crews are digging through feet of thick mud and debris, searching for victims.
3: Fox's Marion Rafferty. NASA launched a new space telescope from Florida this morning.
5: It's the next big thing in space discovery. During its five-year mission, the Roman is set to work as a discovery machine, which could answer tons of questions we have about the mysteries of space. What is the universe made of? How does it work? Are we alone?
3: Fox's Madison Scarpino. President Trump is touting a major agreement with Venezuela he says will allow the U.S. to take control of oil fields with 65 billion barrels of reserves. 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
15: 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For today, sunny with a high of 90. Tonight, mostly clear with a low of 71. For tomorrow, sunny and hot with a high of 93. 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
2: For today, sunny with a high of 90. Tonight, mostly clear with a low of 71. For tomorrow, sunny and hot with a high of 93. 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
0: Ronald Reagan said, status quo, you know, is Latin for the mess we're in.
11: That is fantastic.
0: That's great. I love it. Oliver's in Connecticut. Hey, Oliver, what's up in your world?
12: Hey, Dave, thanks for taking my call. I love your show.
0: Well, thank you, sir.
12: Yes. My question, I'm 46, single, no kids, no debt. I haven't had any kind of full-time work in about a year and a half. I do have some pretty good savings, and I'd like to know your opinion if you think I may be able to retire at this point.
0: Today?
12: Yeah. I mean, yes. Okay. Yes, not so, have to work again.
0: What are you going to do the rest of your life?
12: Well, You know, it's funny. I actually interviewed for a part-time minimum wage job today because it has been kind of boring. I tried to get some jobs. I haven't had luck because they say you don't have the education or grad school or experience. So it.
0: What are you going to do with the rest of your life, Oliver?
12: I would like to have a wife and a child. And so that's part of the question is...
0: And that requires not working?
12: It may be a possibility. I can tell you my financials, and maybe you could tell me your opinion.
0: My opinion is you shouldn't quit work at 46, regardless of your financials. You should be doing something for the good of mankind and yourself. You don't have to work a slave job. You don't have to work 40 hours or 80 hours a week or something, but you ought to be doing something. Okay, so what is your net worth? What do you have saved?
12: I have $2.7 million in a brokerage. Mm-hmm. $1 million of that's in a Roth. Those are, like you suggest, mutual funds and ETFs that average about 10 to 11%. I have a three-family house I own, which cash flow about $300 a month. That's $30,000 in HSA, $40,000 high-yield savings account. And
0: Where'd you get all that?
12: I ran a tennis business for about 15 years.
0: And sold it?
12: No, I was leasing space out of an indoor tennis club, and they sold the club. I was trying to buy the club, and the owner was going to sell it to me, and then at the last minute, he said he sold it to a golf buddy. The golf buddy came in, and he said, I have new plans for the place, and you're not part of them.
0: Okay, so you lost your lease, and you just closed mm-hmm. the business, but the money came from making a lot of money in the tennis business.
12: Yeah, I set it up as an S-Corp. I had 1099 workers.
0: But, I mean, you made a profit, a lot of money, and you stacked it. That's where the money came from. That's what I'm trying to ascertain.
12: I live a simple life.
0: Okay, so what does it take you to live on a year if you wanted to not work anymore? What do you need to live on?
12: Well, right now it's about $85,000 a year. Okay. But I rent, and I would like to buy a house.
0: Yeah. Well, your non-Roth investments should be generating more than $85,000 a year.
12: Mm-hmm.
0: And so, yeah, you could quit today, but aside from the finances, I don't think you need to quit today. And you are a proven entrepreneur. You ran a very lucrative business. You developed the business model, obviously a love for tennis that you parlayed into whatever sources of revenue there, and, you know, and stacked $3 million. Way to go. And you're only 46. So, do you not remember how alive you felt when you were fighting those battles growing that business?
12: It did feel good. And yeah. I haven't been able to come up with any other entrepreneurial ideas. And before that business, part of working so hard was I had 8 or 9 jobs.
0: Yeah.
12: That were just terrible, most of them being commission-only, dollar-for-dollar sales jobs.
0: Yeah. Okay, so don't do that. You don't have to. You got $85,000 coming off that brokerage account, so we're not stressed about where we're going to go or what we're going to do. But if you want a wife and kid, I think you're a lot more attractive if you're actually out there doing something. And most women don't want to marry a couch potato, even if they're independently wealthy.
11: Yeah, and the research is pretty clear that when you quit to do nothing, your body gets the message and it will quit. Start to send the signals, we're done here. Our work is done here. And you'll see your health fall off a cliff, your emotional, mental health will fall off a cliff. Your body just starts shutting it down. So I
0: would go and do, you know, if Ramsey closed today, I'm 66, not 46. I would go and open a business. Because it's fun. Because I enjoy business. I enjoy running a business. I enjoy the challenge. I enjoy the building of something that's profitable that the marketplace likes and gives you money for. And
11: I'll say this.
0: Happy customer.
11: You are the most singularly focused business person I've ever been around who's got an obsession with helping the frontline customer, right? Like, I know you like building a business, but I think you like helping people a lot.
0: Yeah, but that's a good business does that.
11: That's exactly right.
0: If you're running car repair, you better like helping people.
11: That's exactly right.
0: Yeah, if you're a doctor, a medical doctor, you should like helping people.
11: Feel better. Yeah. So Oliver, like, what about your? Did you like the tennis business? Because man, open a tennis business, or did you like the teaching part, or do you like seeing the light bulb come on in young kids and teenagers and taking pretty good athletes and helping them become excellent? Like, what about that? You could do that anywhere.
0: Yeah, exactly.
11: All over the place. But find
0: a
11: thing.
0: So going and interviewing for a job and them saying you don't have a degree after you made $3 million is kind of funny.
11: Yeah, it's absurd.
0: The guy telling you that's used to be your employee.
11: Yeah, he used to hire you to teach his kid how to play tennis, right?
0: Yeah. And so, no, that does not steal my hope and make me want to quit. Quite to the contrary. It gives me a real reason to go start a business and kick his butt. All right. Joey's in Grand Rapids. Hey, Joey, what's up?
7: Hey, so I am a recovering gambling addict. Today's 31 days for not gambling.
0: And good for you.
11: Congratulations, dude.
7: Thank you.
0: Way to go. What were you gambling on?
7: Stupid apps like MGM, like on the slot machines and stuff. It's a losing game.
0: Yeah, it is. It's a house wins. Okay, good for
11: you. Proud of you, Joey.
0: How can we help?
7: Thank you. Yeah, so I started budgeting in June of this year from watching your guys' show, and I've accumulated some debt from gambling. I've already paid off. I started with $28,000 in debt. I got it down to $23,911.
0: Way to go.
7: But I'm trying to figure out how to prioritize it.
0: List your debts smallest to largest.
7: Yeah.
0: Regardless of what kind of debt or what the interest rate is.
7: Yeah, absolutely. Credit cards, $10,115.
0: On one card?
7: No, it's four separate cards.
0: List them individually.
7: Okay.
0: Smallest to largest. Smallest to largest, and pay minimum payments on everything but the little one, and attack the little one with a vengeance. Hey, we want to be part of your healing. I'm excited for your journey. We're going to send you a copy of The Total Money Makeover, which will show you exactly how to do all of this stuff, Joey. Way to go, man. I'm proud of you. We're also going to sign you up for Every Dollar, the advanced version of our budgeting app, to also help you to continue this healing process. We want to be there for you and give you everything you can do. Hey, you young guys out there, you need to take Joey's cue. Fastest thing that's destroying young men in their 20s is sports betting. I mean, DraftKings is not a blessing to your life, I'll just tell you. It's screwing up more of you guys than anything else we're running into. So Joey's just the tip of the iceberg. So make sure you do this stuff. Hey, guys, that's how it's done. It's common sense for your dollars and cents. And, you know, grandma's advice still works, even if it's filtered through a John Deloney or a Dave Ramsey.
11: It's just live on less than you make, man. Works 100% of the time.
0: There it is. We'll be back with you before you know it. In the meantime, remember, there's ultimately only one way to financial peace, and that's to walk daily with the Prince of Peace, Christ Jesus.

Big changes coming to Instagram for teens, including daily time limits and no more late night scrolling. Apple has set the date for its big iPhone event, and this could finally be the year we get a foldable Apple iPhone. You might be paying too much for your home internet. I've got the tools that can help you find a better deal. Plus, your tech questions answered. What's going on? I'm Rich DeMuro, and this is Rich on Tech. This is the show where I talk about the tech stuff I think you should know about. It's also the place where I answer your questions about technology. I believe that tech should be interesting, useful, and fun. The phone lines are open at 888-RICH-101. That's 888-742-4101. 888-RICH-101. Give me a call if you have a tech question, you need some advice, or you just want to share something interesting you've discovered. You can also send me an email. Just go to richontech.tv and hit contact. Guests on this week's show, we've got Chandler Hatton of Fairphone to discuss the company's first phone sold directly in the U.S. and why it is designed to be repairable. I've got it right here. Yes, I've taken a screwdriver to it, a tiny screwdriver, and you can replace a majority of the main parts on this phone. What a concept. And the camera is actually way better than I thought it would be. So we'll talk to Chandler about that. Very exciting that they're doing that here in the U.S. And later in the show, inspired by you, we've got Tyler, the antenna man, to explain how to choose the right over-the-air TV antenna. Sports season, football season starting right now. A lot of those games you can watch over the air. He will talk about all the things you need to know when it comes to choosing a TV antenna. Well, I hope you're having a fantastic week. If you follow me online, at Rich on Tech, you know I'm celebrating a birthday this week, or I should say celebrated. We're still celebrating just a little bit. So thank you for all the well wishes. I really do appreciate it. I mean, the amazing thing about social media is that anyone and everyone can wish you a happy birthday. And that is a fun thing. It really is. So I am feeling the love. I really do appreciate all the well wishes. I'm still going through them, but it was very nice to read all of your comments. So I do appreciate that. Today's music is inspired by some of the songs I love from the 90s, so be on the lookout for that. But I want to talk about this because I mentioned this on TV and clearly it hit a nerve because I was just fielding questions and emails and all kinds of information about this. But the bottom line is you need to shop around for your home internet. If it's been a while since you compared plans, you need to check again. Options have changed a lot with fiber, 5G, and Starlink. Now, it used to be that cable companies, for a very long time, they wired the homes in your neighborhood and they had a very big advantage. And when they first offered service, of course, they were trying to sign people up and they were willing to make a deal. But then prices slowly but surely crept up over the years. And now after all their hard work of running those cable lines in your neighborhood, they're being upended by wireless options like 5G home internet delivered by cellular antennas and even internet all the way from outer space using satellites, which used to be just mostly for rural areas. It used to cost a ton of money. The speeds were no good. That's all changed. So now, depending on where you live, you might have three good options to compare. And you might be overpaying or getting less speed than you should be for the price. So first things first, start with what's called the Speed Test Performance Directory. Yes, Speed Test, you probably recognize them. They're the people where you go to speedtest.net to do the speed test on your system. And so you want to do, they have a performance directory that lets you search by state, city, zip code, and you get to see providers, typical speeds based on what people are testing in that area, coverage and price ranges. So they actually do take all those speed tests and put them into this directory to give you an idea of what you can expect speed-wise. Now, there might be a bunch of options on that list when you put your zip code in, but it tells you kind of like the percentage of coverage. So if you see something that says 1% coverage in your neighborhood, probably not your house. They probably just have a couple of houses wired for that or whatever they're serving. So that's speedtest.net/performance/United States, okay? Next up, FCC broadband map. Now, this was started to give the government a more pinpointed idea of where high-speed internet is available and where it's not. They used to do it block by block, and then they realized, hold on, just because one block has internet doesn't mean every house there does. So now they do it down to the house.
So go to the FCC broadband map, enter your exact home address, and see what providers say serve your area. This is broadbandmap.fcc.gov/home, and this will all be linked up on the website. Keep in mind, the FCC data is not always the most recent, and they will show not only wired, but also wireless options that are kind of new. Now, the third tool is independent. They're called All Connect, allconnect.com. 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And they say the average price of an internet plan before taxes and fees is about $75 a month. 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You need to do your research. 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Sometimes if it says $50 a month, it might jump up after 12 or 24 months. 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And also compare the full cost. 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Now, when it comes to what I would choose, fiber is my absolute first pick. So fiber is usually the fastest downloads and the fastest uploads. That's the big difference between fiber and cable. Fiber typically has the same speed up and down. So if you're getting 1,000 down, you're getting 1,000 up too. That's helpful if you're uploading large files like I am all the time, backing up photos or videos, or you work from home and you just want the best possible connection. Cable, I think, is perfectly good. They've really upped their game and their speed over the past couple of years. You just have to remember the download speed with cable is usually very fast. Upload is a lot slower. If you look into the little tiny broadband facts, the fine print, when you look at those plans, the download speed might be 1,000. The upload speed is 40. So that's a big difference. But if you don't need a lot of uploads, you're fine. Wireless home internet is good if your needs are fairly basic, like you're just web browsing, doing video calls and streaming. The main thing with the wireless internet is you have to test the signal where your house is. So get a friend that has AT&T, T-Mobile, Verizon, or if you have it, test your phone. 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Now, satellite, I would say, is great, but only if other options aren't available. This is useful in areas that don't have a lot of, you know, wired connections. 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So satellite is going to be great. 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It's very fast, but it is expensive. 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So if you know you have a better option, call your provider. It's easier to stay with them and just say, hey, look, here's what I'm seeing online. Give me the retention department and see what they say. I'm getting a lot of emails from people telling me that that's what they did after seeing my segment and they've saved a lot of money. So take 10 minutes to do this. And by the way, how much speed do you need? You don't need very much. Netflix gives some recommendations on their website for HD video. 3 megabits per second or higher. Ultra high definition, 4K. All you need is 15 megabits per second or higher. So that's 15. Most of these fiber services are like 1,000 down. So think about that. Bob told me he was paying $145 a month for Spectrum. After calling and threatening to switch, he got his bill down to $80 a month. Mike said his internet bill had climbed to $120 a month. He called, asked what promotions were available. He got it down to $70 a month. $50 in savings. Susan emailed me to tell me she switched her longtime cable internet provider to 5G wireless home internet and cut her bill from $100 a month to $50 a month. And the list goes on and on. I got so many emails from people telling me all they did was call in, they got a better deal, or they shopped around, they got a better deal. Bottom line is,
You can save money right now by just assessing what you have with your internet at home and just looking around and maybe making a phone call. 888-RICH-101. I'll put all that information on the website, all those links at richontech.tv, richontech.tv. All right, let's fire up those phone lines. Hopefully you're keeping Kim nice and busy. I'm going to turn on my screen here and see if we got any calls that we can answer. Plus, we're going to talk about, we got the Meta settlement. We got Apple announced their big event. We've got so much to talk about right here. Stay with me. This is Rich on Tech.

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8: Moves out of the NFL as the Packers are sending quarterback Kyle McCord to the Dolphins in exchange for a 2028 sixth round pick. After trading Quinn Ewers to the Jaguars, the Dolphins needed a new backup for Malik Willis. The Falcons have acquired defensive tackle Jervon Dexter from the Bears in exchange for cornerback Clark Phillips and a fifth round pick. The Tampa Bay Buccaneers are moving forward with undrafted free agent quarterback Jalen Daniels as their backup quarterback to Baker Mayfield, and releasing veteran quarterback Jake Browning. 49ers tight end George Kittle is expected to practice this week as he continues to make an effort in playing in their opener in Australia against the Rams. Kittle hasn't had any setbacks in his return from a torn Achilles. Colts wide receiver Keenan Allen was arrested for a DUI in downtown Indianapolis around 1 a.m. on Sunday morning. And in baseball, the Blue Jays lead the Mariners 2-0 after the first inning. I'm Monty Bolaños.
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11: 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For today, sunny with a high of 90. Tonight, mostly clear with a low of 71. For tomorrow, sunny and hot with a high of 93. 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

Welcome back to Rich on Tech. Rich DeMuro here, hanging out with you, talking technology at 888-RICH-101. That's 888-742-4101. Give me a call if you have a question, something tech-related, you need advice, you want to share something, whatever it is. We'll determine if we want to answer it on air. So you can call in no matter what. We'll be the, it doesn't just like ring to the air. You know, Kim, you got to talk to Kim. She kind of decides if she likes you or not. And then maybe she'll let you through to me. And then Bobo has to decide if he wants to press that button or not. And then I have to decide if I want to take the call. So it goes through a filter. But at the end of the day, it's better to call and, you know, why not? Did I just dissuade everyone from calling? Probably. 888-RICH-101, 888-742-4101. The website is richontech.tv. Big announcement this week from Apple. Their fall event is set for Wednesday, September 9th at 10 a.m. I got to stop this real quick here. This is the tagline this year, surprise and shine. The big story is expected to be Apple's first foldable iPhone. Obviously, this is all rumor and speculation, but people think it's going to look like a passport, kind of like the Galaxy Z Fold 8. The big question is the price. Some are saying it might be about $2,000 all the way up to $2,500. We don't know. Also, iPhone 18 Pro and Pro Max, of course, we know they'll be announced, but the rumor mill is saying there's not going to be a regular iPhone 18 expected this fall. If you want that or the iPhone Air, you have to wait until 2027. Now, that is quite different. So I guess they're doing the high-end phones in September now and the standard phones on a different cycle, like earlier in the year, which is what Samsung does. Samsung does the opposite. Well, I guess they do the same. They do their flagship phones in February, and then they do their foldables in July. So that would kind of follow the same kind of precedent that Apple might do as well. So the bottom line, I would probably not buy a phone right now from Apple because you probably just want to wait until September 9th because we'll probably have the new phones in stores maybe a week or two after that. Let's see if it's September 9th. Usually

0: So I think that it's great, and they have a lot of advertising going on, and it's a perfectly legitimate service. And if you want to sign up for it, it will probably help protect you. But here's the reality of it. The things that they do, number one, I feel like it goes a little bit too far. Like, they want access to your email. They want access to your web browser. They want you to install a lot of things to protect you. And it could be fine if you're really susceptible to scams and all those kind of things. It may be worth it. But I think you can kind of hack together the services that they provide for free, just being aware of a couple different things. So number one, they want you to install an extension on your browser. They want you to give them access to your email account, your phone, and a lot of your personal accounts, okay? Which, to me, I don't really want all that access on my accounts. That's number one.
1: Not so good.
0: Yeah. So, I mean, it's fine if you're, you know, always worried about, you know, clicking the wrong link and stuff like that. But that's number one. Number two, I mean, I'm looking at all the things that they say. That's the other thing that I don't really like is they don't really tell you what they do or how it works on their website, which I think is a red flag to me. Like, I want to know, like, how are you doing this exactly? Now, the browsing extension, here's the deal. If you're using Chrome on your phone or your desktop, there is a setting called Enhanced Safe Browsing, okay? And I think they just changed this name. Let me just see what they call it now. Yeah, they call it Enhanced Safe Browsing. And so if you toggle that on Chrome, they're pretty much going to do the same thing that Guardio does, but for free. And what that does is when you visit a website, it's going to check that website to see if it's a scam or not. And if it's a scam, it will put up a big red window that says, don't proceed. We're not even going to let you proceed.
1: Okay.
0: And so that's going to help protect you. The other thing is, Shelley, I know you said you didn't grow up in the tech times, but, you know, do you understand that you shouldn't click links in messages and things like that that say, hey, we found a job for you?
1: Sure.
0: Yeah. Uh-huh. So, I mean, that, you know, you have to use a little bit of common sense with these things.
1: Yeah.
0: Like, if you get an email that says, hey, there's a big transaction for $373 on your Amazon account. Please call this phone number to make sure you take care of it unless you want that. Would you call that number?
1: No, of course.
0: Okay. So, see, you already know kind of like how to protect yourself. So, I think that, and when it comes to like the dark web and things like that, like, you may get alerts that your information is out there. The problem is you can't do anything about that. If your information's on the dark web, you can't take it down because it's not a legitimate group that's sharing that. You know, they don't care. They're criminals. They don't care about saying, oh, Shelley, let me take your information down. Hold on. Let me put your social security number back in this little box and send it away. No, it's not going to happen.
1: So, Rich, on my desktop computer, I do have Norton, and they tell me don't open things. But that doesn't happen on the phone.
0: Yeah, and that's the thing. So the phone, are you on an iPhone?
1: Yes.
0: Yeah, I mean, there's barely any way that someone could put anything malicious on an iPhone software-wise except for a link. And if you know that we don't go to the – if you went to a website that was malicious and it's asking for your personal information, your credit card, your, you know, your ID, that you do have to be aware of. And that you do – and that goes back to that Chrome enhanced browsing stuff.
1: Okay.
0: So I would really – you know, I think that the main thing you need to be aware of these days is phishing links, putting information, logging in, using strong passwords, using two-factor authentication. Those are the main things you need to be aware of. And I would also freeze your credit at all three credit bureaus because I don't know if you've done that, but that's a good way to make sure that someone can't use your information even if they find it online.
1: But I see.
0: I would say, and there's another there's another website I'm going to refer you to, Shelley. It's called scamspotter.org. And you can go there and that will tell you how to spot a scam. So check those things out. But if you want to do Guardio, you think it gives you peace of mind, go for it. More Rich on Tech coming your way right after this.
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8: For today, sunny with a high of 90. Tonight, mostly clear with a low of 71. For tomorrow, sunny and hot with a high of 93. 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

0: Welcome back to Rich on Tech. Rich DeMuro here, hanging out with you, talking technology. 888-RICH-101, 888-742-4101. Oh my gosh, Bobo making fun of my playlist today. Yes, these are all 90s songs. Okay, so real quick, I want to tell a quick story. So last night, middle of the night, the power went out but came back on very quickly in our home. And I'm not kidding. I've not seen this happen before, but I realized how many smart devices we have because every single light in our home came on bright. Like they were all turned on because of the power outage, which doesn't happen with regular light bulbs. But with smart bulbs, I guess it does. And so every single person in the house woke up immediately. And every single light in the house was at full brightness. Now, that is a flaw in a smart home setup. And then here's the kicker. We've got all these smart switches that control the lights. So you can't manually turn them on or off. It's all electronic. And so the internet, because it went down, takes a couple of minutes to come back up. So we had to wait to be able to turn off any of the lights. I mean, it was like it was just comedy. And everyone was woken up, and everyone didn't know what was going on. And this happened twice, by the way, which was not fun at all. And the funny thing was, we got some new appliances delivered this weekend. And so we were wondering, I was like, oh no, are they like overloading the circuit? Like, is that happening because of that? And I said, okay, let me check. So I went on one of these apps. I went on the Ring, like the Neighbors app, which actually is quite handy in situations like this. And I just posted on there and I asked about, you know, did anyone else's power go out? And I would text my neighbors in the morning, but, you know, this was like in the middle of the night. I just was curious. And sure enough, a bunch of people chimed in and said yes. And so I felt better knowing that this happened to everyone. But what is the deal with the smart home stuff? I mean, every single light in my home was on full brightness. That was wild. And then the other thing that happened was we realized our entire street had a group text except us. We weren't on it. I was like, what? But my wife, the other day, we were talking about somehow it came up with the neighbor, and the neighbor was like, oh, yeah, and the group text. And my wife's like, what group text? And she's like, oh, you know, with all the neighbors, and we should put you on there. And so now we're on this group text with all the neighbors, and it's not that exciting, but now we're on. Anyway.
1: But now the whole neighborhood has your number.
0: Now, no, it's WhatsApp. So I don't know if they get my number. It says you'll be displayed as Rich DeMuro.
1: So now the whole neighborhood knows they live near Rich DeMuro.
0: Yeah, but here's the thing. That's fine. You know, there used to be a thing in America called community. You used to actually know your neighbors. Like, I knew my neighbors growing up.
1: True, but you're also a celebrity.
0: I'm not a celebrity. I'm a regular person.
1: Name Rich DeMuro.
0: Yes, I'm a regular person.
1: That's on the TV Monday through Friday.
0: Yes, but it doesn't make you a celebrity. If I was a celebrity, I'd be living large in the hills. That is not me. I am just a regular person that drives my kids to school. I pick them up. I come here. I work. I work every day. Just like you. Celebrity is like, oh, hold on. Oh, Mr. DeMuro, you're calling. Let me get you the finest table. I don't get that.
1: Because you haven't tried.
0: No, I don't. I'm not going to say, oh, do you know who I am? I cover technology on TV and the radio. Okay. Who cares? We just had Tom Cruise in this restaurant last night. We could care less about you. Now, is your last name DeMuro? Oh, maybe we'll give you a table. No, DeMuro does not open doors. I'm just regular. My point is, yes, my neighbors, I want to know them. I think they should know me too. Solicitors, that's another story. And I posted about that on my Facebook page, facebook.com/richontech. All right, let's take a call from Matthew in Murrieta. Matthew, you're on with Rich.
2: Hi, Rich.
0: Hi.
2: I know that you've had issues over the years with your Sonos system that you've had. Wondering if there's any issues that you know of lately, because lately I'm having issues where my system will randomly for days at a time only show one set of speakers, and I have two sets of stereo speakers and a soundbar. Just
0: what?
2: Wanting to know what's going on.
0: I will tell you, knock on wood, I have not had any issues with my Sonos ever since the latest software updates. They have done an incredible job. So, and they even added, do you have an iPhone or Android?
2: Android.
0: Okay, so I guess Android, they've always had this, but on iPhone, they just added the live activities where you can see the sort of the player on the home screen or the lock screen, I should say, for the service. So if you have an iPhone, definitely toggle that feature on in the settings, because that was a feature they used to have. They got rid of it, and now they just brought it back this week. But no, I have not had a problem. So have you done all the software updates on both the app and the system?
2: Yes, I've done the updates on all the speakers and on the phone. And for some reason, it just disappears for days. And then all of a sudden, it'll show back up. Like the sound bar will be the only thing listed. And I can't control anything. I do a reset and set the speakers back up as if they're new. Still, they show up temporarily and then disappear again.
0: Well, that
2: Sonos tells me that they don't have any issues.
0: Yeah, I was going to say, because that is definitely not my experience right now. Now, a couple of months ago, if you would have called me, I probably would have said, yeah, I've been having so many issues. But I really think they have cleaned up their act. So here's the deal. I am meeting with Sonos very soon. And so I'm going to ask them about this question and see what they say. But I think that as far as I know, there's no major issue with that right now. The only things I can think of is something on your network could be causing an issue, like a VPN or an ad blocker. That could potentially cause some issues with the network, especially on an Android. If you're running a VPN, I've noticed that can impact my connection for sure. The other thing is, again, the software updates. Like, make sure everything's up to date. Sounds like you've done that for sure, Matthew. So the other thing is the signal. Like, just make sure that you've got a good signal from your speakers to the router. And if you want, there is a way to, like, go into the settings and change kind of, like, the channel that the speakers communicate on. That could be part of it. Like, maybe you're just in an area, maybe you're in an apartment or an area that has a lot of other Sonos systems, or the Wi-Fi is just very crowded. You can try changing the channel of your Sonos system. But I have not had any major issues, knock on wood. In fact, I was so negative on Sonos for so long. Now I'm just like, I'm smiling every time I use my system again, because it's finally working the way that it was intended to. And so whatever they're doing over at Sonos, they're doing a good job. And again, I mentioned I am meeting with them soon, so I will definitely ask them about that issue, see if there's any tips I can pick up on, to give folks about how to make sure their system runs perfectly. Thanks for the call, Matthew. Do appreciate it. From there in Murrieta today, 888-RICH-101, 888-742-4101. Got an email from Mike in the South Bay in California. He says he runs a small IT company, and we've been seeing a lot more computers infected through fake company luncheon or event invitations. And the scary part is that the attack actually installs Screen Connect, which is a legitimate remote access tool. And then it hides it, so there's no system icon tray or system tray icon, and it doesn't appear in the normal list of installed apps. Now, he contacted Screen Connect support, and they did acknowledge that bad actors are intentionally hiding the software. And they even found it on one of the computers. He found it on one of the computers that he helps manage at an escrow company, which, as you can imagine, handles incredibly sensitive information. So I wrote him back and I said, hey, there's a list that just came out, and I'll put this on the website, from TechSpot, with all these, like, third-party Windows uninstaller programs that get rid of stubborn software. And so he tested a bunch of them and came up with this one called Uninstaller, UNINSTALR. And he tested it on one of his infected computers. Screen Connect was hidden. Guess what? Uninstaller found it and removed the software and hidden services. So if you think you clicked on a link that put some of this software on your computer, it would be a good idea to run this Uninstaller, because you may not be able to. I've been talking about this on this show for a while. I didn't realize they were hiding the Screen Connect, and that's why people couldn't find it in their list of programs. So I will put this link on the website, richontech.tv. Also, if you're not following me on Instagram, I am posting a lot more of these scam stories I get, these scam warnings, because at this point, I'm getting so many emails about people actually getting scammed and what the process is, that it's really helpful to follow me there and understand what people are doing. And some of these event invitations are a major issue. They are still going out. They look like they come from a friend, and they say, hey, you're invited to my party. And you go, what party? I didn't know about a party you're holding. And you click the link, and next thing you know, this software is installed on your computer. So be very aware of that. And I'll put a link to all of this information on the website, richontech.tv. This is episode 189. So you can just go richontech.tv/189, and that will bring you right to the show notes. 888-RICH-101, 888-742-4101. Coming up, we got to talk about this Meta teen safety settlement. Instagram is going to work very differently for teenagers starting soon. I'll tell you about that, plus more of your calls, right here on Rich on Tech.

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20: 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For today, sunny with a high of 90. Tonight, mostly clear with a low of 71. For tomorrow, sunny and hot with a high of 93. 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
21: There, you know, who knows what's going to happen in that time. But there are pretty big changes to how people under 18 can use Instagram and Facebook. They did not, you know, admit any wrongdoing. So we actually don't have like a definitive, like, did Meta make these apps to be addictive? We don't have that, because once you settle, you say, we're going to settle, but we're not going to admit any wrongdoing. And all the attorney generals were like, okay, fine, we'll take the money. But the big change, default 2-hour daily limit for teens, that's combined against Instagram and Facebook. Parents can turn that off, and direct messages don't count towards that limit. Then you get a reminder. After 15 minutes of continuous use, it'll say, hey, do you still want to be on here? And then after 60 minutes and 90 minutes, you'll get more. No late night scrolling. Instagram and Facebook are going to be blocked for teens from midnight to 6 a.m. That's wild. So your feed, stories, explore, and reels will not work. Messaging will be available. Then you've got school mode. So most push notifications are going to be muted from 8 a.m. until 3 p.m. Then blocked again from 10 p.m. to 7 a.m. I mean, do you see what's happening here? They are just sort of getting rid of everything that makes this fun, but also addictive. Or supposedly. Like counts are going to be hidden for users under 18. Cosmetic procedure filters will be banned, so you can't make yourself look good. And teens will have the option of a non-personalized feed instead of an algorithm-driven feed. I mean, talk about boring. Could you make this app any more boring? What else is going to happen? Meta says parents will be notified if a teen sets up a secondary account to try to get around all this stuff. And they're going to verify teens are teenagers using a whole bunch of signals. Now, they've had those signals before. They just weren't really using them in a big way. Now they're going to have much better detection of kids under 13 who shouldn't have accounts at all. And then 13 to 17 will automatically get these limitations. Now, here is the part that I think is really tricky. What do you think a teenager is going to do? You think they're going to sit there and follow all these new rules? Absolutely not. What are they going to do? They're going to either try to get around them, ask their parents to turn off all these requirements. They're like, Mom, Dad, this is so boring. Come on, Johnny doesn't have this. And the parents are going to go, okay, cool, we'll turn them off. Or they're just going to flee. They've got TikTok. They've got YouTube, Shorts. They've got Snapchat. They've got a million and one other ways of getting in touch with each other, posting pictures, posting videos, watching videos. You think they're going to deal with all this nonsense now on Instagram? And Facebook, they're not even using, by the way. The kids are not using Facebook. That's something that the kids used to use, and then the adults started using it, and the kids said, oh, it's not cool anymore. You guys use it. Sure, go ahead. And that's fine. So if TikTok, Snapchat, and YouTube don't follow in on this, which is what Meta wants, none of this really means anything, because basically Meta is just going to become a no man's land. Teens are just going to get away from it. So I think that this thing, it's good that we came up with this settlement, and all that money, by the way, is going to go to the states to, I think it was like almost all the states agreed to this, except for a bunch of them that still want to do their own thing. But a lot of that money is going to go to like teen programs to like help them, you know, with teen mental health and suicide prevention and just all the things that kind of fund teen programs. So that's where the money is going to go eventually. But does this solve the problem of these addictive apps for both teenagers and adults? Probably not. Is it going to make Instagram a lot less interesting to teens? Yes. Will TikTok, Facebook, TikTok, Snapchat, and what's the other one? YouTube follow through? I don't know. We'll see. We'll see how much pressure comes down on them to do the same things. But you look at this app, it's like there's nothing fun about it anymore. And I'm not, there is a problem here. Like teens cannot get enough of this stuff. So can adults. They can't. No one can. It's a slot machine in your pocket. I've said that since day one. I mean, you give me a slot machine. I mean, now we have, adults have it. Kalshi and Polymarket and all these betting apps. I mean, we have taken everything that you had to go drive somewhere. You know how annoying it is to drive to like a casino? That's why they put them in like random places. because, you know, you didn't want to be there every day. And now they're everywhere. All right. Let's see. Do we have time for a call here? Let's see. Let's see here. Gary.
0: Well, hello, Rich. How are you doing?
21: I'm doing well. What's going on?
0: Well, thank you for taking my call, first of all.
21: Absolutely.
0: You know, I've talked to you before. You know, I'm a wildlife photographer, and I go out to the desert a lot and up into the mountains. And with my T-Mobile phone, I dropped Verizon. I finally had it with them. So I'm now with T-Mobile. How do I get this phone to go into the satellite mode when I run out of connection and I need to make a call and there's no satellite service, meaning no cell phone service?
21: What you said you switched to Verizon?
0: No. I switched away from Verizon I went to T-Mobile.
21: Oh, you went to T-Mobile. Okay. Is Starlink included on your account?
0: No, because I'm a prepaid customer.
21: They don't give it on prepaid.
0: Oh.
21: So you've got a couple options. Number one, does your phone support satellite? That's number one. What kind of phone do you have?
0: That's what I wanted to ask you here, Rich. It's a Samsung Galaxy A54.
21: I don't think the A series supports satellite.
0: Ooh.
21: Let me see. A series satellite. I think it's just. Let's see. Hold on. Actually, hold on. It might. I could be wrong here. Hold on. I know they do the premium series. Mm-hmm. Let's see if it's on.
0: Yeah, the S series phones. Yeah.
21: Yeah, the S series phones, the Galaxy S. I'm trying to see if it's A series. Okay, select since 2025, Samsung has supported satellite communication on select Galaxy flagship and Galaxy A series. So you need to So what you need to do is look in your phone.
0: Under, I'm in the settings right now.
21: Okay, yeah. Under connections, it would tell you it would say satellite if it's supported there. So it should say connections, and you scroll down, it says satellite networks under mobile hotspot.
0: I'm seeing Wi-Fi calling, Wi-Fi.
21: Yep. I'll keep scrolling down to under data usage, mobile hotspot, satellite networks. Do you see satellite networks?
0: I don't see that listed.
21: Okay. If you don't see that, I would. Well, if you're on prepaid with T-Mobile, they're not going to give it to you anyway. You got to be on a full plan with them. So what you can do is you can add it to your plan. I think it's like $10 a month. But call up T-Mobile, see what they say, see if you can add it. And I would also just verify. I'm going to look right now when we go to break, see if that A54 supports the satellite. But it says the A series does support it. But the way that Samsung does it is it's all based on your carrier. The carrier has to provide it. It's not like Pixel. It's not like Apple where it's built into the phone. On Samsung, the provider does the satellite. More Rich on Tech right after this. Did you hear that? Listen very carefully. That's my phone. No spam calls, no scam texts. I love the silence. Your phone? Probably not as quiet as mine. Here's why. Data brokers are selling your personal information like there's no tomorrow. 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
7: Intensifying the search. I'm Carmen Roberts, Fox News. Rescue crews are working harder to find more than 3,000 people missing from Wednesday's catastrophic floods in Nepal and Tibet. And the U.S. State Department has given us an update on the vast majority of Americans missing.
26: State Department spokesman Tommy Pigott on ABC's This Week said the U.S. is in regular contact with officials in Nepal about how best to lend aid. For now, the fate of the Americans that remain missing is largely unknown.
27: We are currently unaware of any U.S. citizen deaths at this time. The highest priority, getting accurate information from the region, a hard region to reach at the best of times, made even more so by the devastation and the remoteness that we see.
26: Last week's flash flooding disaster has reportedly left hundreds dead in the region with thousands more still missing. A resident of the area described the devastation, saying nothing is left. Gernal Scott, Fox News.
7: Iranian officials are calling for Muslim countries to unite against their real enemy as the U.S. keeps up economic pressure on Tehran. Fox's Trey Yingst has more from Tel Aviv.
28: Iranian officials are now reacting publicly to the new U.S. economic pressure against their country. Iran's Supreme Leader Mujtaba Khamenei released a rare statement over the weekend urging more domestic production and less reliance on the U.S. dollar. This comes as the U.S. naval blockade remains in full effect. U.S. Central Command says as of August 28th, CENTCOM forces have redirected 82 commercial vessels, disabled three, and boarded two to ensure compliance. Secretary of War Pete Hegseth indicated the U.S. military remains ready and alert should the Iranians try to disrupt these U.S. economic efforts near the Strait of Hormuz.
7: And this as Iran maintains it still controls the strait. 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
7: The Massachusetts jury in the trial of Lindsay Clancy for the murders of her three children returns from a weekend break tomorrow to resume deliberations.
41: The jury's now been deliberating for about 10 and a half hours. It's comprised of nine women and three men. There are six additional alternates, and their ages are between 20 and 70. One thing they'll be considering tomorrow is the burden of proof for the insanity defense. In some jurisdictions, the burden is on the defense to prove insanity, but that's not the case in Massachusetts.
7: Fox's Nate Foy in Plymouth. death. And prosecutors argue Clancy planned the killings, while her defense maintains that she was in a state of postpartum psychosis. Retirees are flocking to a coastal getaway, but that paradise is starting to feel the pressure.
0: Retirees are moving to Delaware's coastal Sussex County, but the growth is putting stress on local services. The county has added about 40,000 residents since 2020, with population growth roughly five times the national average. Delaware's beaches, lower property taxes, no sales tax, and no estate tax are attracting retirees from higher tax states like New York and New Jersey. But schools, healthcare, roads, and local businesses are struggling to keep up. One resident says he waited 9 months for a colonoscopy and 18 months for a dental appointment. Angelo Bavaro, Fox News.
7: And NASA reaches for the stars with a $4 billion space observatory launched into orbit today.
1: 3, 2, 1, ignition and liftoff. Go Falcon Heavy and go Roman Space Telescope.
7: The new telescope blasted off from Kennedy Space Center in Florida aboard a SpaceX rocket. And this as NASA prepares to say goodbye to its Swift Space Telescope, which is expected to burn up in the atmosphere later this year. But NASA still has eyes on the universe. It has both the Hubble and James Webb Space Telescope still exploring the cosmos. I'm Carmen Roberts. This is Fox News.
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2: For today, sunny with a high of 90. Tonight, mostly clear with a low of 71. For tomorrow, sunny and hot with a high of 93. 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

0: Welcome back to Rich on Tech. Rich DeMuro here, hanging out with you, talking technology at 888-RICH-101, 888-742-4101. Well, if you've been following me on social media, you know I've been mooning you a lot lately. Lots of pictures of the moon on my Facebook and Instagram. I cannot help it. The moon has looked so cool lately that I just keep taking pictures, and I happen to be testing the Pixel 11 Pro, which happens to take incredible pictures of the moon. I captured the lunar eclipse, I captured the full moon, and they just look incredible. So if you want to check them out, Facebook and Instagram at Rich on Tech. I've got slightly different pictures on both, but I know I'm like, I have to stop because it's just like, I can't get enough. Like my entire camera roll is filled with moon pictures. And I'm fascinated by this thing that we can all see no matter where we are, which is also incredible. But I'm looking at these pictures. I mean, this is a frame-worthy picture from the Pixel. Now, yes, it is AI enhanced. So the Pixel has 120 times zoom, and so they do use a little AI enhancement. But I'm looking at the original picture that it took, and it's also excellent. The AI enhancement just sharpens it a little bit. I mean, I'll post the before and after if you want to see it, but it's quite incredible. 888-RICH-101, 888-742-4101. The website for the show is richontech.tv. You can also go to richontech.com. I know, a little secret. I haven't switched it over completely, but eventually I will. But I did get that. So richontech.com just forwards to richontech.tv. If that's easier to type, go ahead and do it. Apple TV is raising prices again for the fourth time in 4 years. Now, Apple is a company that needs money. 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They've got, I think it's like a $1 trillion company. Is it? 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Don't quote me on that. 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Annual goes from $99 to $119. 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Number one, all of these streaming services pay yearly. You save a ton of money by paying for the year. And if you time it right, like you get it on a deal during that year, then you can get a much better deal than just buying it outright. 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What else? Just look for deals out there. There's my friend Jared Newman writes a great newsletter called Cord Cutter Weekly, and he's got this thing called the Big List of Streaming Deals. 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I'll put a link to that on my website, richontech.tv. 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
1: Comment.
0: What?
1: They're not a $1 trillion company.
0: They're not?
1: They're a multi-$1 trillion company.
0: Are you serious? No way.
1: $4.5 trillion.
0: No way.
1: Looking at it right here.
0: Get out of here.
1: They reached $1 trillion in August of 2018 as the first public U.S. company to reach the mark.
0: Okay. There you go. So 2018, they reached trillion. So now, yep. Yeah, they're multi-trillion. They've sold a lot of iPhones since then. That's wild. Okay, so
1: crossed $2 trillion in 2020 and $3 trillion in 2022 and $4 and $5 trillion, $4 trillion in late 25. And they briefly hit $5 trillion in July.
0: Are you looking at the AI overview on Google?
1: Yes.
0: So am I. It says the same thing.
1: You didn't do it, so I helped.
0: But it's very tough to like search while I'm on the air here. That's the thing. But that's, okay, so that's wild. $5 trillion, that's wild. Okay. Thank you, Bobo, for that. Let's see, what else? Apple TV going up. Also, Apple One Individual is going up. So if you're paying for that, that's the bundle that includes like Apple Music, Apple TV, Apple Arcade. Oh my gosh, that's going up $2 a month. I mean, here is the thing about all these services. Mine are so intertwined with different promotions I have and bundles that I have no idea what I'm paying anymore, except for ChatGPT telling me, because I go into the ChatGPT finances and ask, hey, what are my bills this month? And it's all over the place. And every month I'm like, oh, I'd like to cancel one of these services. But then as soon as I do that, invariably my wife or kid says, oh, I'm watching a show on that this month. It's like, I swear they're all like colluding to like put one show on this service this month and then the other service that month, so you can't really cancel. It's kind of like HBO back in the day, remember? When like they would have like one good show like would end and another good show would start. Like right when you're ready to cancel, it's like, oh, now this season starts. They knew what they were doing. Rachel, line yes. one, Los Angeles. What's up? What's happening?
2: Something so bizarre that I don't understand.
0: Uh-oh.
2: I have the Ring camera. I have one outside the front door.
0: Okay.
2: And I have a camera inside facing the front door. But I have an individual that lives here and keeps coming in and burglarizing my place for the longest time. And he never, I can never see him in the Ring camera. I see all the neighbors. There are repair people. Everyone that comes, I can see. Except him.
0: Except for the person that continues to vandalize and break into your home? How many years has it been going on?
2: A long time now.
0: A long time?
2: At the beginning, I thought I just misplaced things.
0: Okay, so this is like...
2: I finally realized I didn't.
0: I mean, could it be like a... Like, do you believe in, like, vampires, ghosts, any of that? Could it be any of that?
2: It's impossible to believe. What is he doing?
0: Yeah,
2: what
0: how is he?
2: Doing?
0: Maybe he's wearing an invisibility cloak. I mean,
2: I wish. How can it's okay. impossible to understand or believe?
0: Okay, so here's what. So you have video on these cameras of all the other people walking past your door. Is this an apartment complex?
2: A condominium building.
0: Okay. So I will tell you my best theory on this. Okay. Now, is this a camera that is on a battery or is it wired?
2: Wired.
0: Okay. Oh, it is wired.
2: Yeah.
0: Okay. Well, that's good news. So inside the Ring app, there is what's called a cooldown time. And that means when your Ring app, when your Ring camera is triggered, it does not record again for a little bit because it cools down. So you can find this in your settings. I'm going to go to my Ring cam to see exactly what it says here. So let's see. Event. History, mode settings. Okay, I'm looking for that. Alert settings. Okay, video preview, single alert, events, unusual. Oh, by the way, there's a really, just for everyone else listening, there is a, because of AI, there's a new thing called unusual event alert. So you can get alerts only when something seems unusual to the Ring camera, which is nice to have instead of just like random people. Okay, I'm looking to see where these alerts are. Okay, device settings, video settings, snapshot capture. Okay, see what happens. Snapshot frequency, video settings. Okay, customize how device captures. Recording length, auto. You can set that to be longer. But long story short, I think what's happening is it's something is triggering this camera, and then this person is going in front of the camera after it's been triggered, so it's not actively recording. So it's in that cooldown time of like 5 minutes, whatever it is. And all the Ring settings have changed, by the way. So I need to find where those settings are on here. But here it is. Motion frequency. Okay. So frequently, regularly or periodically. So I would say you want to change that to frequently. And that means it's going to take more snapshots. And it's not going to, you know, since this is a wired camera, you have the ability to take more video. But I would say, number one, I'm worried for you, Rachel, because if you're getting constantly broken into, number one, you need to fortify your place and figure out how this person continues to enter. It could be an inside job if they are continually entering your place. Have you ever gotten any sort of video of this person at all, like cloaked or anything?
2: One time I was going out the door to the elevator and he was coming up the stairs by the elevator lobby and he walked down the hallway and I never showed the Ring, showed him walking by.
0: Okay, now that would go into my theory of what happened was when you walked by the Ring, it was recording and then it was cooling down before it would start recording again. The reason why they do that is really to save the battery life on the Ring camera. So I would say for you, maybe look into a continuous recording device for, you know, 3 days to see, you know, just like set something up where you can record nonstop. A lot of devices don't really do that because they're all kind of like trying to conserve battery life, but you can maybe set up something that does it. I have to look to see what would be able to do that. Maybe like a, the Nest cams, I think they can record 24/7. So if you want to have that continuous loop, and some of the cams, like the Eufy cams, I think can do that if they're plugged in. But I would do that, and I would also, you know, fortify your place, get some stronger protections. I would get a camera inside the front door. And if you walk past that camera, just understand that it's going to be recording you. And then if someone slips in past you, it's not going to record based on the way these things happen. And I will tell one story before we go to break here. We got a pizza delivered once, and the pizza was sitting out there because we didn't get a notification from the Ring. You know, this is when the pizza people, they ring and run. They just throw the pizza on your doorstep and they go away. Well, this person didn't ring the bell. They didn't do anything. And after like an hour and a half, we're sitting there going, where is this pizza? And I open up the front door, and sure enough, the pizza is just sitting there right in front of my door. And I said, how long has this been sitting here? I looked at my app, and it was delivered like 45 minutes ago. I said, well, that's weird, because the Ring camera didn't notify me. Well, I open up the Ring camera, and turns out my Ring camera was frozen. So I don't know how long this thing had been frozen, but it just needed to be restarted. And once it was restarted, then it started giving me the motion alerts again. I should have realized I had no motion alerts for like 2 days. Anyway, so that could be it too. But since you're getting recordings, that doesn't seem to be it. 888-RICH-101, 888-742-4101. Thanks for the call, Rachel. Stay safe there, please. You got to figure that out. Got it. Unless this person's a ghost, you gotta figure out. Talk to your neighbors. Is anyone else getting broken into? More Rich on Tech after this.

0: Someone had a birthday.
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5: What you need to know.
6: The NFL is placing Packers running back Josh Jacobs on the commissioner's exempt list. This move comes 3 days after Jacobs was formally charged with 2 misdemeanors stemming from an alleged incident with a woman in May. Green Bay is also sending quarterback Kyle McCord to the Dolphins in exchange for a 2028 sixth round pick, and they're trading for Steelers running back Caleb Johnson. The Titans are waiving quarterback Will Levis. The Bucks are moving forward with undrafted free agent quarterback Jalen Daniels as their backup quarterback to Baker Mayfield, and the Browns will reportedly keep Dylan Gabriel on the 53-man roster, joining Deshaun Watson and Shedeur Sanders as the other quarterbacks on the roster. In Major League Baseball, it's the Yankees who lead the Red Sox 2-0, bottom of the 5th inning, Braves over the Rockies 2-1, bottom of the 6th inning, and in golf at the Tour Championship, there is a 2-way tie at the top of the leaderboard between Scottie Scheffler and Victor Hovland at 14 under par.
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9: 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For today, sunny with a high of 90. Tonight, mostly clear with a low of 71. For tomorrow, sunny and hot with a high of 93. 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
1: More hit the notes, man.
0: This is Toad the Wet Sprocket, All I Want. I actually went to one of their shows in, where was I? I was in Yakima, Washington, working as a reporter there. And they said, hey, do you want to go see Toad the Wet Sprocket tonight? And I was like, absolutely. And I remember it was kind of religious. I think they might be like a religious band. Look that up, Bobo, on your AI overviews. You could be my fact checker from now on. That's what I need on this show, because half the time I'm just like, you know, saying something. Okay, Kim says she saw Toad the Wet Sprocket last year. Wow, they're still going? That's amazing. That's got to be like 30 years of Toad. That they're no more. Those little tadpoles, no more. Let's go to a caller while Bobo fact checks. We got let's see here, Michael in line two.
2: Hello,
0: in Utah. What's up, Michael?
2: I had to ask. A friend of mine was telling me that you had heard about the Glide, and that there was another product out there that is the same. To do the same thing. I just was wanted to know more information about the other product.
0: What's the other product?
2: That's what I'm trying to find out. But, you know, the Glide is a navigation system for
0: yes.
2: the blind.
0: Yeah, and I've tried it, actually. Have you tried it? Have you seen it?
2: No, I haven't. I haven't seen it because I'm blind, but I have talked to some people that have actually tried it. Like my teacher at the blind school here in Utah.
0: So what I know about

0: Now, here's the thing. This thing's expensive. It's about $1,500. But if it changes your life, then I think it's worth it, right?
1: I'm trying to figure out how to get on the payment program.
0: Well, you know, I'm looking.
1: That's what my problem is.
0: Well, it looks like there. It looks okay. So it says they have 8,000 of these out in the wild, which is pretty good. That's incredible. And it looks like it's about $30 a month on top of the fee. So I wonder if there's any sort of program where you might be able to get like a, you know, I don't know, some.
1: Oh yeah, there's a monthly fee, I guess, to keep it updated or something.
0: Yeah, everything now has a, you know, monthly fee for the. What are you looking to do? What are you looking? Are you looking to replace something that you're already using, or are you just, you know, you just heard about this thing?
1: All I have is the cane, and I still have. I use the cane, you know, left and right, left and right, but I'm still walking in things because my cane will walk around a door jam, and I'll walk into the door jam, you know, because I'm going in front of me. And, you know, just objects, you know, that are there that I miss.
0: Yes.
1: I go under the table. Oh, I hit the table.
0: Right. Yeah, that's not a good thing. You don't want to do that. Have you heard of this Oko app?
1: No.
0: Okay. So that's an app that is free and it works with your phone. So you can use your phone and to help you kind of navigate that way. And it's really meant to.
1: OCO?
0: OKO, and that's meant okay. That's really meant to help you cross streets safely. But it's interesting; they've kind of expanded it a little bit more. Like I met with these people too. So another good resource. Have you heard of the CSUN Assistive Tech Conference?
1: Yeah, in fact, we have a fanfare coming up here.
0: Oh, okay, so you have one there. That's okay. Well, that is a great way to understand the new technology that's out there when it comes to helping, you know, the blind, visually impaired, you know, anyone that has a different ability. They have all kinds of things on display that are the latest and greatest. And this is where I go every year to learn about this stuff. And it's really incredible. I mean, technology has done like so many things. But my point is, if you and I'll link this up on the website. But if they have the list of exhibitors, and just going through the list of exhibitors, you can get a lot of ideas about what is out there. Okay, I think this.
1: Oh, that would be great.
0: This might be what you're talking about.
1: I wanted to ask you now. Is your name Rich R-I-C-H or Rex R-E-X?
0: Rich R-I-C-H. Rich on tech.
1: Okay.
0: Okay, so this is the other thing you were talking about. It's called WeWalk, and now I'm remembering I interviewed them as well. And it's a smart cane.
1: I actually have a WeWalk, but mine doesn't work for some reason.
0: The smart cane?
1: I can't get it to work.
0: Oh no, that's not good. How much?
1: I don't know how to hook it up to the satellite. You know.
0: Okay, well, I would look into that because I'm looking how much this thing costs. I'm sure they're not cheap. This is saying like $70 a month. But those are a couple of things I would look at. But yeah, the Glide is probably the most high tech. I think that's probably like when it comes to like the most cutting edge technology, that's probably it. But I'll link all this stuff up on the website, Michael. Thanks so much. Sounds like you just found me. Thanks so much for finding me. RichOnTech.tv is the website to learn more about all of this. Back after this.
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For today, sunny with a high of 90. Tonight, mostly clear with a low of 71. For tomorrow, sunny and hot with a high of 93. 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

0: Welcome back to Rich on Tech. Rich DeMuro here, hanging out with you, talking technology. 888-RICH-101-888-742-4101. So many things to talk about this week. I got a great website that you should know about. And this is for the NFL. 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Those are all the places that you can watch the game at. 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Okay. So long story short, this website is called Ways to Watch, and it is really good because you pop in your zip code and it tells you by week every single place you can watch each game, whatever game you want. 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And it is great. It is like brand new. I got to give credit again to Cord Cutter Weekly. They posted about this, but it is excellent. I'll link it up on the website, richontech.tv. All right, joining me now, Chandler Hatton of Fairphone. This is a smartphone that literally comes with screws that you can actually take apart and replace different parts of this phone. It's the first time they're selling it in the U.S. Chandler, thanks for joining me there.
1: Thank you, Rich. It's a pleasure to be here.
0: So explain what Fairphone is for folks that may not know, because this is the first time you're in the U.S. You've been in Europe for a while, correct?
1: Yeah, indeed. We've been in Europe for about 12, 13 years, and we're just entering the U.S. In fact, we entered a little bit less than a year ago with audio products, and since last week, we're also there with smartphones. And what is Fairphone? Fairphone is a company that's all about modular tech. So we're here to show that you can make high-quality tech that's modular, repairable, replaceable, and that you can continue to use your device for an extremely long time. We're talking 5-year hardware warranties, 7-8-year software support.
0: Now, why do you think traditional companies have been, kind of averse to this? Like, they didn't, it took Apple like a whole bunch to like even come up with a kit to like fix, take your stuff out of your iPhone. Why do you think other companies aren't really on board with this?
1: I think there's a couple things going on there. One thing is that to actually design a modular phone from the ground up, you really need to rethink the way that you develop the device. So we really start with modularity in mind, and we progress through to a high quality device. If you've been building a device in a different way, you're used to using glue, using different materials that are less modular, less repairable, then it's a challenge. The other thing is that there can be an incentive to replace the device when the software is no longer supported, when your battery starts to run down, which happens to all batteries after about 3 years. And of course, when you drop your phone and break the screen, which happens to all of us far too often.
0: And you can easily replace that on this phone yourself if you wanted to. Now,
1: exactly.
0: I've been testing this. It's called the Fairphone Gen 6 Plus, right?
1: Indeed, yes.
0: And so it sells for $650 here in the U.S., and it's got at least 12 parts that you can replace yourself.
1: Yeah, exactly.
0: In addition to the back of the phone, like the accessories, you actually like screw on. Like you can like put a completely different back on this phone that does different things. So like you said, it's been designed from the ground up to be like completely modular and repairable. And I will say, I am very impressed. Like when you said you were going to send this phone, I was not expecting much. And the build quality on this device is excellent. The buttons are excellent. The screen is excellent. The camera is way better than I expected. And we did open it up the other day to do some replacement, fun. And it's great. Oh, by the way, the software is great too, because it's like a clean version of Android. So
1: yeah, exactly. That's what we go for.
0: You guys did a great job.
1: The idea is that you can take it apart yourself on your kitchen counter, on your kitchen table with just one screwdriver, and that it has these 12 modules. I have an example of what a module looks like here. So these are quite simple things. Let's say you need to replace a camera and then you can replace it. So if you can do a Lego kit, then you can probably find your way with a Fairphone device.
0: Yes.
1: And the whole point is that we're not just using modularity for longevity to preserve the lifespan of the device, but also to make it playful and also to get modular accessories so that you can make it more personalized.
0: Are there any compromises because you built a phone that's repairable?
1: No, in fact, there aren't compromises to building a repairable phone. So we're trying to inspire the whole industry to build phones in this way, to make phones that are accessible to the user, because users shouldn't have to send their phone away for a week when they have a minor issue that needs to be adjusted, repaired. The USB-C port needs to be replaced because your kids jammed the USB-C port, the USB-C cable there in there the wrong way several times. Never happened to me. So these are the kinds of things that we would like it to be easier for our customers to address. And what this means is that indeed the phone is not glued together. And that means that you can take it apart and there's just these little screws. It's quite easy. It takes about 5 minutes to replace a battery. And it takes about, let's say, 20 minutes to replace the screen, which is the part that's behind the rest of the parts, because you start from the back, you take off the back cover, and then you keep taking parts off until you get to the screen.
0: Yeah, I was able to take the battery out quite easily. I mean, it was like, I think, 2 screws on the back, 4 screws for the battery, and then you just kind of pop it out, and there you go. So it is self-explanatory for the most part, and it comes with a little screwdriver you need. The other thing I like is this thing, the slider you have on it will bring it into this mode that is sort of a minimal or dumb phone mode. So why did you think that people want to kind of look at their phones less or make them less distracting?
1: Yeah, this is something that's increasingly coming up. We are in strong contact with our community to understand what is it that they need, what is it they're looking for in a smartphone. And there's been this rise in desire to have dumb phones, which is basically a phone that's not a smartphone, so that you can be busy with everything that's not inside your smartphone when you're having dinner with friends, when you're out for a walk with your dog, and perhaps when you're working. And so we made a slider on the side of the phone. I'll show you what it looks like here. So you can just slide it up and down. And when you slide it down, your phone enters a different Android environment, a much more simple Android environment, where you can program which apps are accessible. And let's say that's 2 or 3 apps. You want your camera. You might want certain people to be able to call you in case of urgencies. But on the whole, you don't want to be scrolling through any type of feed. And this is something that a lot of customers said they were purchasing separate devices for. And we thought that's quite extreme, because we can actually convert your smartphone to a dumb phone. Then you have 2 phones in one. And you can take what we call, it's called Fairphone Moments. So you can take a moment for yourself. You can program different moments and select which moments you'd like to have accessible. And in the newest releases of our software, there's several additional customizations, which we've just introduced to the feature.
0: And it works on T-Mobile in the U.S., and I believe AT&T is either planned.
1: Correct.
0: Or is that already in motion?
1: Yeah, AT&T, it's working on. Okay. AT&T, so that's great.
0: So AT&T, T-Mobile. And I mean, really, the specs, I mean, it's not like necessarily flagship level specs. Like, the processor you're using is still a Snapdragon, but it's, you know, maybe it's like the 7S, I believe, versus, you know, the 8 Gen. But like, it's still really good. And I mean, it's the thing about this is it's really fun and refreshing to have this option, which, if you like to tinker, you like to keep your phone for a long time, you want to be able to replace parts on this thing, it's really cool. And you're not really, to me, like, I can't really see a downside, because it's so fun and you're getting the added benefit of being able to replace all this stuff for a long time. And you've got support through 2033 on this?
1: Yeah. Exactly. So it's the processor is a 7S Gen 4, which has just come out from Qualcomm, the Snapdragon. And that's a really great processor. Indeed, it is not something that is one of the more expensive flagship phones. It's also, the price is supposed to be something that is accessible and everything that you need to get you through day-to-day use. And of course, the 5-year hardware warranty and the 7 or 8 year software support. In this case, with the 6 Plus, it's 7 years. Then that'll get you all the way through 2033, indeed.
0: And I just want to go through some of the little parts here. We have about a minute left.
1: Sure.
0: Replacing, you said the screen is about $90 to replace. I'm looking on your website for all these little, the replacement parts that
1: the
0: you
1: replacement
0: have.
1: Replacement parts, yeah.
0: But yeah, it's like $20. Oh, here we go. Replacement spare parts. So your battery is $40. Display is $90. Main camera $70. Ultra wide $45. Let's see, earpiece, $20. So if you get something stuck in the earpiece, replace it for $20. USB-C port, $20. Back cover, $10. SIM tray. Oh, by the way, it has a SIM tray, which a lot of phones in the U.S. no longer have.
1: Let me jump in there. It not only has a SIM tray, but it also has a slot for an SD card. So you can put up to 2 terabytes of memory, which is a hot commodity these days. It comes with 12 gigabytes of memory, and you can put up to 2 terabytes of storage into your phone in addition to the 256 that's already in there.
0: Yeah,
1: I did want to say just one more thing about our brand in general, which is something that our main purpose is to provide longevity, but we also use components and materials that are ethically sourced, and we focus on paying everyone involved in the whole value chain a fair wage. So this is something that we also find quite important. And I should mention that we also make audio products, and we have some new stuff coming up. So I will just provide a little teaser, but there is some new stuff coming.
0: Yes, got some earbuds, it looks like. Chandler Hatton, thank you so much for joining me today. Really appreciate it. From Fairphone.com. Check it out. If you want something different, you like to tinker, you want to replace your own battery, or just have that option, or any of these parts in the phone, this is something that's completely new and different here in the U.S. So Fairphone.com is the website. I will put a link to it on mine, richontech.tv. Chandler, thanks for joining me today.
1: Thanks a lot.
0: All right, coming up, 888-RICH-101. I see the lines are slammed. Was it something I said? Okay, no, it's just questions. Good. 888-RICH-101, 888-742-4101. More Rich on Tech coming your way right after this.

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10: 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For today, sunny with a high of 90. Tonight, mostly clear with a low of 71. For tomorrow, sunny and hot with a high of 93. 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

0: Welcome back to Rich on Tech. Rich DeMiro here, hanging out with you, talking technology, 888-RICH-101, 888-742-4100. And everything's on the website, richontech.tv. The Fairphone we just talked about, the NFL Ways to Watch website, all that stuff is right there. Now we got to do like a lightning round because we've got a lot of callers here. So let's see. Mark's been holding the longest. Mark, what's up? Can you get through your question quickly?
1: Hey, Rich. I got a Samsung S23, and Samsung got rid of its messaging and went over to Google Messages. And now when you go into your messaging, you want to send someone a picture, so you hit the little plus sign, you want to use your camera, and you've got a bunch of photos that take up half the screen, you know, from your gallery. So it's kind of annoying, and my coworker was sending a message the other day, and I was sitting next to her, and she pulled it up, and she had some photos on there she would have rather not have me seen.
0: Oh, wow. That's awkward.
1: Yeah, and she started kind of complaining, and, you know, I've had a few friends try to figure it out, and some of them are pretty techie, and nobody can seem to figure out how to get rid of that feature.
0: So you're saying what – okay, the feature is at the bottom. It shows your photos that you've taken?
1: Yeah, so, you know, swapped over, it's Google Messages now.
0: Right, like, well, okay, I see what you're saying. While you're taking a pic, like, let's say you want to take a picture, when you press that little camera icon, it's showing your gallery underneath it?
1: Yeah.
0: Yeah, they should not do that. That's ridiculous.
1: And it takes up, like, half the screen almost.
0: Yeah, I'm looking right now. Yeah, this is crazy. I didn't realize that. That's, wow. That's a major flaw in their system, because you should not see photos that you're that are in your gallery, because that's like a major privacy concern.
1: Yeah, you know, and my poor coworker, thank goodness we're good friends, you know, but still. And then, like I said, it takes up half the screen. Doesn't seem like there's any way to get rid of it. And, yeah, you know, I know you talk to a lot of people, and, you know, it's not like I can call Google tech support, right?
0: Yeah, no, I will definitely bring this up to them next time I'm talking to them, because that's a – I'm looking – the only thing I can think that you can do is perhaps – remove the permission to see the photos in your gallery. Like, if you do that, I wonder if it would, if that would help. But I don't know if you'd be able to use that feature. So let me see. I'm going to take a picture. Let's see. I'm going into messages here now. And let's see if that still comes up. Yeah, it's like, as soon as you go to, like, tap in to add a photo, it's like showing the last picture you took. That's wild. I mean, that's like such a weird thing to do, because you don't know what that last picture is. And yeah. Okay. So this is definitely a thing. Yeah. So I'm going to look in. I'm going to see if I can, if I remove the permissions to the gallery, will that help? Okay. Let's see if I can do that. And this is just a workaround, obviously, because that's not a real solution to this, right? Because it's just,
1: right. Because before you could either tap on your camera or tap on your gallery.
0: Right. Right. And this is kind of mixing them.
1: And then when you tap on the camera, you get the whole screen to use, you know, for setting up your photo.
0: Yeah. Well, a lot of people have been complaining about the space management of Google Messages in general. Like, if you open up the app, it the whole top of it says Google Messages, and then your chats are, like, at the bottom. It's like, well, who thought that was a good idea? So,
1: right.
0: All right. So, there's not really a solution here that I can see, but I will note this down and bring it to the folks' attention at Google and see, you know, I think right now, from what I'm hearing and all the emails I've gotten, people are not very happy with the switch to Google Messages. Like, it just it seemed like the Samsung Messages was way more customizable. There is a developer bringing back the Samsung Messages app. Have you heard about that?
1: No.
0: Let me see what it's called. It's like a weird, it's like a, the name is a little bit weird. It's, let's see. It's, where is it? It's, Messages by Ozarks. And it's like, let's see if I can get the link. Messages by Ozarks. So it's messages.ozarksmade.net. And it basically brings back the exact same experience. Now, with Messages, you have to be careful using a third-party app because it does have access to your messages, so you have to trust this developer, and I don't know them, but they are getting some publicity, and it looks like they've done a lot of their homework. But I will put this link on the website to let you take a look at that and see if you think it's something you might want to look into. But it's messages.ozarksmade.net. But yeah, there's a lot of things that people are not liking, loving about the Google Messages. Mark, thanks for the call today from Long Beach. Really appreciate it. Well, I said this was going to be a lightning round, but now we're already got 2 minutes left, so we're going to have to probably come back to the callers after the break here. But let me tell you about two other apps. If you're in California, Cal Fire has launched a new app called Aware CA, and this is a free app for tracking wildfire across California in real time. It's available on iPhone and Android. It's called Aware CA. And it shows all kinds of data, wind, humidity, fire activity. You can track the aircraft that are actually fighting the fire. So you can watch the firefighting planes take off and fly. There's a 3D map view. There's also information about fire stations, hospitals, traffic cameras, and more than 1,300 Alert California cameras. You can listen to the Cal Fire command radio frequencies inside the app. So if you like to do that kind of stuff, you can hear how they're fighting fires in real time. So far, 60 fire agencies are integrated. More are being added. The app is completely free. There's no premium peer. There's no paid features whatsoever. So again, this is called Aware CA. If you are in California and you already downloaded Watch Duty, this is sort of the state's answer to that. Completely free and direct from the source. I will link it up on the website, richontech.tv. 888-RICH-101, 888-742-4101. 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
11: An historic oil deal. I'm Jack Callahan, Fox News. Venezuela agreeing to provide the U.S. up to 65 billion barrels of oil. A deal both sides call historic, as Fox's Alex Hogan reports from the White House.
12: The acting president of Venezuela, Delcy Rodriguez, said that this is a first step toward economic recovery. She went on to explain that Venezuela will contribute the oil and industry, and the U.S. will contribute the capital and technology to develop it further. President Trump today on Truth Social said the oil will fill up the strategic national reserves. It's unclear how quickly this deal could provide oil for the reserves, which have dropped to a more than 40-year low. Secretary of State Marco Rubio writing a part for this Venezuelan people, this deal will bring nearly $100 billion in private investment, support thousands of high-paying jobs, and drive the reconstruction of Venezuela's economy.
11: Critics accuse Venezuela's government of betraying the country, while Democrat lawmakers are calling the move corrupt. Venezuela's acting president insisting her country still has sovereignty over its oil. Rescue crews are struggling with heavy rains as they continue to look for more than 3,000 people still missing following the massive flooding in Nepal and Tibet.
13: The situation is getting worse and more dire by the minute. It's getting very complicated as heavy rains continue to fall, swelling the rivers and the lakes further upstream. Chinese authorities also said another lake was also created today. Those rising water levels are forcing crews to completely stop rescue operations at time as they wait for better conditions. More than 90,000 people have been affected by this disaster, according to the Red Cross. And scientists say Wednesday's flash flood was triggered by a glacier collapse that struck with a 5.3 magnitude, sending stories high waves of rock, ice, and debris barreling for the mountain valleys.
11: Fox's Stephanie Bennett. The State Department says approximately 85 Americans in that region remain unaccounted for. 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
11: Iranian officials are calling for Muslim countries to unite against their real enemy as the U.S. continues to pressure Iran's economy.
16: Iran's supreme leader, Mojtaba Khamenei, released a rare statement calling on the Iranians to use less domestic production and reliance on the U.S. dollar. Now, his official X account posted, equally vital, is giving special attention to economic growth, boosting production, gradually phasing out the U.S. dollar from playing a pivotal role, and ultimately making resistance economy the central focus, all of which are among the goals of the service-oriented government. This comes as the U.S. naval blockade remains in full effect. U.S. Central Command says, as of August 28th, CENTCOM forces have redirected 82 commercial vessels, disabled three, and boarded two to ensure compliance.
11: It's Fox's Trey Yingst. NASA has launched its next-generation telescope from the Kennedy Space Center in Florida today.
17: This Roman telescope is said to be the next big thing in space discovery, and we're expecting to learn a lot from it. It happened on time. The weather was good. The SpaceX Falcon Heavy rocket successfully reached orbit with the Roman. NASA says the rocket's engines and side boosters can generate more than 5 million pounds of thrust. It's mind-blowingly powerful. The twin boosters separated from the rocket about 4 minutes into the flight, just as planned. The boosters will be landing back on Earth. And this telescope is just the beginning, is just beginning its long journey. It will go more than 1 million miles away from Earth. During its five-year mission, the Roman is set to work as a discovery machine, finding, according to NASA officials, tens of thousands of new planets, billions of galaxies, tens of billions of stars.
11: It's Fox's Madison Scarpino. Mass shootings reported overnight. 11 people shot in Trenton, New Jersey, two of them fatally. 13 people were shot on Chicago's south side. One of the victims there died from his wounds. No arrests have been made in either case. I'm Jack Callahan, and this is Fox News.
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19: 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Tonight, mostly clear with a low of 4 tomorrow. Sunny and hot with a high of 93. Tomorrow night, mostly clear with a low of 72. 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

0: Welcome back to Rich on Tech. Rich DeMuro here, hanging out with you, talking technology, 888-RICH-101, 888-742-4101. We are getting a lot of messages about our last caller who was at work, and a colleague went to text something and take a picture, and I guess a picture she would rather not him want him to see came up on her phone in the gallery. So I'm getting a lot of emails about this, and basically people are saying if you take a picture that you don't want others to see on your phone, you need to add it to your hidden gallery. And so there's a couple of ways to do that. I'm looking at the ways to do it. On the iPhone, you can tap the little three dots in the upper right-hand corner, and it says hide. And this photo will be hidden, but will be found in the hidden album. And once you hide that, to get into the hidden album, you will need to show your Face ID or put in your passcode. So that's number one. So put those scandalous pictures in a hidden folder. And then on the Samsung, they call it the secure folder. So if you go into the photo on Samsung Gallery, again, tap the three dots, upper right-hand corner, it says move to secure folder. Once you move it in there, it's not going to show up when you go to look at the photos, or your photo gallery comes up, your camera roll comes up. And again, you'll need to unlock that to see it. And then on Google Photos, they have a locked folder. And I know, because that one's easy, because I know all about it, because I use it. No, just kidding. Looking for a rise from Bobo, but he's not taking it. But I'm looking for it, and let's see. It says, trying to figure out how to get it in there. Share does not bring it. Add to. Oh, there it is. So you press the add to at the bottom, and it says locked folder. These photos and videos will be hidden and won't show up as you scroll through Google Photos or in other apps. So if you got some photos on your camera roll that you don't want other people seeing, and that could be anything. Could be, a medical thing. It could be, you know what I'm talking about. But it could be anything. There could be a lot of reasons why you might not want someone to see a picture. So there you go. Put them in there and taken care of. RichOnTech.tv is the website. Let's see here. Let's go to, who's been waiting? Let's go to Andrew. Where's Andrew? He's in line five. Andrew, in Ventura. Welcome to the show.
1: Well, while I've been on hold, I've thought of about 15 questions, but I want Kim to keep her job, so we'll just go with that.
0: Okay, perfect. What's the original question you submitted?
1: Apple AirTags.
0: Okay.
1: When I go to the Find My, the list is in random order every time, and if I have 100 or 200, which I don't, trying to find the one that you want to find is really annoying. Even if I only have, the original four, it's in a different sort every time. Drives me nuts. Is there a way to keep it either alphabetical or the way I want it?
0: Good question. I think they go by the last time they were seen.
1: Well, that helps nobody.
0: Yeah. It kind of puts the stuff that you're not using down towards the bottom of the list. I'm looking at my list. It's funny. I just went through my list the other day to get rid of all these old things I had on there. But I agree. You'd want to be able to sort them. Let's see if we can. You can't drag them. Your basic options are to remove or ask Siri, I'm running the beta of the new iOS, or you can delete it. But no, I do not see a way to reorder these. And I agree that would make way too much sense to let you put these in alphabetical order or the order that the thing that you check on the most. But I do not see a way to change that. And, Apple, they don't necessarily, they play by their own rules. So this would be something that they would have to implement on their time. Now, AirTags are very popular. So obviously they're, maybe they thought of this, but I don't know if it's high on their priority list. Let's put it that way.
1: If there's a way you could tell them or let somebody else know, or maybe they have somebody subversive listening to your show, that would be a great thing. Now, there's one more feature, if you want to call it that. When you click on one of those things and it's in a place, you can give it a saved location. Well, and then there's an option that says, I forget exactly where it is.
0: What do you mean a saved location? What do you mean by that? Like where it should be? Like it doesn't alert you if it doesn't, if it's staying there. Like if you, is that what you mean?
1: Label the location is what it says.
0: Okay.
1: So, and there's another one that says, alert me if I've left it alone.
0: Yes.
1: I forget the exact words.
0: Yeah.
1: Unless it's at this place.
0: Yes.
1: Now, this place will have a favorite location, which is an address that I've never put in. I don't want Apple to have. I don't want anybody else to have. And it's a wrong address anyway.
0: Okay. That's...
1: I'm looking for my luggage.
0: Yeah. That's coming from your suggestions. Is that what you're talking about?
1: Yeah. How do I get rid of that one?
0: So those are called prominent locations. And what your iPhone is doing in the background is, and this is all done privately on your phone. It's stored on there. But it's basically keeping track of every place that you ever go. And the more you go there, the more it becomes a prominent location. So you can actually, let's see here. You've got to go into your privacy settings and you can delete those locations. So let me see where that is. If we go into settings... And let's see here. I've got to find the privacy stuff.
1: Yeah, there it is. I find a device, and down below under notifications, notify when left behind, except for one location, and there's an address that I don't want.
0: Yeah, okay. So that it looks like you have to delete that from the prominent locations, not from the Find My. It doesn't let you delete it there. So I'm looking.
1: Okay.
0: I've got to find this where it is. Okay, here it is. Significant locations, okay? And so if you go into there, and this is really tough to find, but if you go into your settings, okay, privacy and security, scroll all the way down to where it says, oh my gosh, now I just lost it. Oh no. Location services. And then you scroll all the way down and you'll see system services. Nope, that's not it. Is it? Nope, that's not it. Oh, yeah. And then it says significant locations and routes. You got to do your Face ID.
1: Under privacy and security.
0: Yeah, it's under privacy. And then I've got 296 records, and you can go in. It doesn't look like you can clear them one by one. You can only clear them all together. So you can just tap clear history, and that should get rid of that suggestion. So
1: now you say that's under privacy and security, but where?
0: Yeah, I know. I just went through it all. It's a whole. I've got to put it on the website because it's so far in there. But it's basically privacy and security, location services. Scroll all the way down to where it says system services, and then scroll all the way down to where it says significant locations. And then you'll see it in there. So I will put that on the website, richontech.tv, but that's the way to get rid of it. The other thing is that Apple Maps is now doing something similar where they're keeping track of all the places you go. And so you can go into there and get rid of those as well if you want. So if you look at, see where it says, if you go into Apple Maps, and this is all the kind of stuff that, like, let's be real. If you have a spouse or a partner or someone that's kind of like wondering what you're up to, these are the first places they would look if they got a hold of your phone. So again, Apple Maps, you tap places and you'll see they have this new thing called Visited Places Beta. And I've got 295 locations in there. Organized by how many places I have visited the most. And the sad part is Target is number two. Number one is my kid's school. Target is here number two. It says, were you here Wednesday? Yes. Okay, fine. I was there Wednesday. My gym. Let's see. I don't know what that is. Some kind of, what the heck is that? Okay. A dentist. Okay, I don't think that's right. Anyway, so... The point is, it'll have a list of everywhere you go. You can go scroll down and clear history. So I will put the links, the places to find all of that stuff on the website, richontech.tv. This is some like real personal stuff. Richontech.tv. This is episode 189. So go to richontech.tv/189. All right, coming up, we'll take more of your calls at 888-RICH-101, 888-742-4101. And this hour... We've got Tyler, the antenna man, explaining how to choose the best over-the-air TV antenna. That's all coming up right here on Rich on Tech.

0: Did you hear that? Listen very carefully. That's my phone. 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
5: The NFL is placing Packers running back Josh Jacobs on the commissioner's exempt list 3 days after Jacobs was formally charged with 2 misdemeanors stemming from an alleged incident with a woman in May. Jacobs will not be on the Packers' 53-man roster. He cannot practice or attend games. The Titans are waiving quarterback Will Levis. The Cowboys are waiving running back Jaden Blue. The Chargers have released veteran safety Tony Jefferson. And the Browns will reportedly keep quarterback Dylan Gabriel on the 53-man roster, joining Deshaun Watson and Shador Sanders. In Major League Baseball, the Rockies and the Braves are tied at 2 apiece in Atlanta, bottom of the 9th inning about to start. Yankees up on the Red Sox at home 7-1, top of the 8th inning. Blue Jays have extended their lead over the Mariners at 7-0, top of the 9th in Toronto. Dodgers and Tigers are tied at 1, top of the 6th. And in golf at the Tour Championship, Scotty Scheffler and Victor Hovland are in the lead at 15 under par overall. I'm Monty Bolaños.
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8: 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Tonight, mostly clear with a low of 4. Tomorrow, sunny and hot with a high of 93. Tomorrow night, mostly clear with a low of 72. 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
0: Then I discovered a new app called CNET, and it's on another level. The flexibility, features, and interface would put it among the best apps I've ever used. And I kind of agree. I downloaded this app. And by the way, there's a bunch of them, so you have to be very careful. And this goes for anything that I mention on this show. If I mention something, it's best to go to the website for the direct link, because inevitably you will download some lookalike app
7: that is not the right one, and then you come complaining to me saying, Rich, I got all this spam on my phone and ads and this and that app you recommended. And I'm like, what did you just call it? That wasn't the name. It's like something that's similar. So this CNET app, it's the official one is CNET.fun. That's the website to get the download. It's available on iPhone and Android. And I love it. I think it's really good. The interface is excellent. It shows all of the different ratings, Rotten Tomatoes, IMDb, Metacritic. Covers the downside is it covers only 13 major streaming services versus like some of them have a real long tail. Totally free, no ads. The only thing I noticed is that it doesn't have multiple watch lists. It's just one main watch list. And so if you have different watch lists like I do, like something stuff to watch by myself, watch with the wife, watch with the kids, then the one that I mentioned, I Like Movies, is pretty good. The only other thing I thought was kind of odd, and this I noticed yesterday when I was looking for a movie, it doesn't let you sort by rating. So if, I mean, I'm talking like PG-13 or R, like if I want to watch a movie with the kids, I want a certain rating. I don't want R, but it doesn't let me filter by that. So maybe the developer can add that feature. But again, it's called CNET.fun, and it's a great app. And by the way, Ron mentioned that he started using Incogni and his daily spam dropped from 500 to 700 messages to under 100. That's pretty good. Well, that leads perfectly into this show is sponsored by Incogni. And I didn't do that because the sponsorship. That happened to be the end of his email. So it just kind of worked. Thousands of companies online have a file with your name on it. Your home address, your cell number, your email address, and sometimes a lot more, like your age, your family members, your interests, and other personal information. Data brokers, well, they collect this stuff, they package it up, and they sell access to it. And that could explain why some scam calls and phishing texts seem to know so much about you. Scammers aren't always guessing. Sometimes they've done their homework, and that's why I use Incogni. And I can actually see what it's been doing for me. So far, Incogni, according to my dashboard, has sent out 758 removal requests on my behalf. 740 have been completed. It's currently monitoring or working with hundreds of data brokers, and Incogni estimates it has saved me more than 550 hours of doing this myself, which leaves more time for me to do this show. And this isn't just a one-time cleanup. My information can show up again, so Incogni keeps monitoring and keeps sending new removal requests. 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Take your private information off the market. Let's go to Linda in Burbank. Linda, what's happening?
9: Last week, I switched from Consumer Cellular to Pure Talk because Pure Talk had a better deal.
7: Okay.
9: And throughout this past week, I've been getting a whole lot of ghost texts.
7: What does that mean?
9: And I'm very frustrated over this.
7: What do you mean by ghost texts?
9: Meaning, I'll get a text and there's no one on the other end texting me.
7: What does the text say?
9: I get a text sound on my phone, on my cell phone.
7: Oh, got it. And there's no text
9: that
7: arrives.
9: And there's no showing of anything.
7: Okay. Are you on iPhone or Android?
9: Android.

0: there, and it still does it.
1: Okay. What program are you using to look at these text messages? Do you know?
0: What program am I using?
1: Yeah. Is it Google Messages when you open
0: Google.
1: It up? Okay, Google. Okay, so when you tap your profile in the upper right-hand corner, there's a section called Spam and Blocked. If you're finding a lot of messages in there, what I think might be happening is you're getting the message, the sound of the message arriving, and then it's being filtered into that Spam and Blocked. That's one explanation. The other explanation is I would look at your notifications, and inside your notifications, there's a whole bunch of settings which hear outgoing and incoming message sounds. So you can look at those and see if you want the messages to make sounds and maybe give it a different sound so that it's different and you can identify it versus the sound that everything else makes.
0: So I'm supposed to look at my what?
1: Go into your settings on your Google Messages, and there's some settings in there that I would take a look at, like your notification sound and also the spam filter, and see if that's happening. So how many times a day is this happening?
0: Oh, while I was on the phone waiting for you, it seemed like it happened 6-7 times while I was waiting on the phone for you.
1: Oh, wow. 6 or 7 times. And every time there's no message, but you're hearing...
0: No message.
1: Okay. And are you sure these are notification sounds and not your email?
0: It's not my email. No.
1: It's just your messages.
0: Yeah.
1: Okay. It sounds to me like it is some sort of... I really don't know what would be causing that, except for the fact that it's the messages coming in that's getting filtered into your spam. So that's the only thing I can think of. What I would do is maybe try changing the notification sound for your messages and see if it keeps making that sound, or if it doesn't. If it keeps making the same sound you heard before, that means it's another app that is making that sound. The other thing I would do is do all the software updates on your phone, make sure that you have that all going on, and do the operating system updates and do your app updates, and then restart your phone and see if this continues to happen. Sorry that's happening to you, Linda. That is definitely frustrating. 888-RICH-101. Coming up next, we are going to talk to Tyler, the antenna man. If you need help choosing an antenna, you'll get your answer next.
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4: 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Tonight, mostly clear with a low of 4. Tomorrow, sunny and hot with a high of 93. Tomorrow night, mostly clear with a low of 72. 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

0: Welcome back to Rich on Tech. Last week we were talking about antennas, and I got a bunch of questions from folks about an antenna that I had mentioned. I said, you know what, hold off, let's get an expert. And it just so happens that Danny in Charlotte, North Carolina, said on the TV antenna discussion, I think it's important to clarify you can't necessarily just buy any antenna and expect it to get all the channels you want. You need to choose the right antenna for your location. There's a YouTube channel called Antenna Man that does a great job explaining the different types of antennas. He might be a great guest for your show. And sure enough, I reached out to Tyler, the Antenna Man, and he's joining us right now. Tyler, thanks for joining me today.
1: Thanks for having me.
0: Okay, so I can see your video, Radio Camp, but I can. And you seem like a young guy. How the heck did you get into antennas?
1: Oh, it's a pretty crazy story. When I was 5 years old, my parents had a TV from the 80s just sitting on the floor of their bedroom. I plugged in, turned it on, played with the knobs, and it was picking up a local TV station with nothing plugged into it. And I asked my mom at the time, I was like, how is this getting a TV station? There's no cable plugged into it. And she said the invisible airwaves. That just really fascinated me. Growing up, instead of having, you know, a Game Boy and an N64, I had a Game Boy-sized TV, and I'd take it with me everywhere to just try to get, you know, channels over the air and what I could get. And even if it was fuzzy, it just fascinated me how, like, invisible airwaves work.
0: Oh, my gosh. When I was a kid, they had a Sony. I wanted this thing so badly. It was like a Sony, like, TV, handheld TV with an antenna.
1: And yeah, Sony Watchman.
0: What was it?
1: Sony Watchman.
0: Watchman, that's what it was. Yes, and I wanted this thing so bad. I think it was like $300. And, of course, that was a ton for, you know, back then for me. But it was such a cool... Anyway, so obviously I'm in broadcasting, TV and radio, and I'm also fascinated by this stuff. So you've made a living out of it, you know, teaching people on YouTube. So what is, I guess, number one, why would someone want an antenna in 2026?
1: You know, I hear this occasionally. People kind of downplay antennas, but they're an insanely underrated because it's a one-time expense that gets you 50 to 100 free high-definition channels. Major networks including ABC, NBC, CBS, Fox, even the CW and KTLA, you can get for free with an antenna. And it kills me. I have a lot of friends in there. 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So if they just had an antenna, they could get those channels for free. And mainly, getting back to my point, an antenna is a one-time investment of can be as little as $25 or as much as, you know, $100-something dollars. But once you spend that amount, you get free channels for life, and you don't have to worry about buffering, reduced picture quality, channel blackouts, which are happening a lot more often. People sign up to these streaming services thinking that they're safe, but then you have a retransmission dispute, and then put it in plain English, you lose the channel for several days or up to a week.
0: Yeah, while these companies that have a lot of money duke it out to get more of your money somehow. What should we look at? What should we look for when we buy an antenna?
1: So a lot of people, when they first go to buy an antenna, the first thing they do is they go on Amazon and they type in TV antenna or HD antenna and buy one of the first few that they see. That's actually the wrong way to do it because Amazon is flooded with a whole bunch of very bad antennas, mainly from overseas, and they don't work well. I've tested them out, and most of them just get 1 of 5 channels that I can usually pick up with most basic antennas that are made, you know, or at least marketed in the U.S. So when someone's buying an antenna, it's very important to buy an antenna that not only looks like an antenna, but is of decent size. It doesn't have to be massive, but it should look like an antenna. It shouldn't look like a child's toy. Another good tip I have is to stick with a familiar brand name. That be RCA, Antennas Direct, Clearstream, Channelmaster, WineGuard, and there's a newer company called Televis. These are reputable U.S.-based antenna companies that make quality products. Their antennas might cost a little bit more than that generic antenna you see on Amazon, but let me tell you, it's way worth it compared to all the headaches you'll have trying to lock in channels from a cheap antenna on Amazon.
0: Indoor versus outdoor. What do you, you know, how do you know you need one or the other?
1: That's a good question. So I say in general, if you're within 30 miles of the broadcast towers, you can typically get away with an indoor antenna, but indoor antennas are a little tricky because they have to be in the exact right spot, not only in terms of the side of your house facing the broadcast towers, but sometimes moving an antenna a foot or two can have a huge impact on reception. So if someone's starting out with an antenna, it's fine to start with an indoor antenna. But for a lot of people, depending on the building material of the home, and especially if they're, you know, 20 or 30 miles further than the broadcast towers, they may need an outdoor antenna. And in lieu of setting up an outdoor antenna, another option is setting up an antenna in the attic if people don't want to, you know, climb their roof or run a wire inside their house. Another good option is, as I said, just set it up in the attic, run a wire down the TV or connect it to a wireless tuner. That's a little bit easier for some people.
0: So any mistakes that you see over and over that people make when it comes to antennas? I mean, other than buying like the first thing they see on Amazon.
1: Well, that's definitely the number one issue I see is people buy the wrong antenna. Either it's a cheap generic antenna from Amazon. And granted, most things you buy on Amazon, you buy a phone charger, you buy, you know, a laptop or something on Amazon, it's probably going to work fine. That's not the case with TV antennas. Most of them on there are junk and you really have to go through the weeds. But I would say, can I repeat the question again? I lost my train of thought.
0: Yeah. I mean, it's just any mistake that someone makes besides the Amazon stuff. Yeah.
1: So another mistake that people make is that they buy an amplifier when they don't need one. People think amplifiers are better and they're boosting the signal. What they can also do is add a whole bunch of noise. So, you know, you may have a fair to weak signal, but when you start adding noise to it, it makes reception worse. Another mistake that I commonly see is that people have the antenna in the wrong spot. So they just kind of put up an antenna, point it, and hope for the best. That does work in a lot of cases, but in other cases, if you're in what I consider a fair to weak signal area, typically 35, 40, 50 miles from broadcast towers, you kind of have to spend a little bit of time trying the antenna in different locations, connect it to a small TV as a guide, or even a signal meter, just kind of lock in the channels. But I'd say the number one mistake people make is they buy the wrong antenna, they set it up in the wrong spot, and then they do one of a dozen things to mess up their reception, whether that be adding an amplifier or connecting it to an unpowered splitter. That's what some people do is they just connect the antenna, they see a splitter, and they go, ooh, let me just connect it to the splitter. It'll go to all the TVs in the house. Well, those unpowered splitters have signal loss, and that will kill your signal. You need an amplifier before that.
0: Ah, interesting. Okay. And then I just want to ask about the idea of like a website. Like, is there any, like, I know you have your own website, but are there any websites that you lead people to like help you figure out how many channels you can get or where you should aim these things or what type of antenna to get?
1: Yeah. So the most accurate website is called rabbitears.info. It's not as user-friendly as some of the other sites I'm about to mention, but it is hands down the most accurate. You type in your address and it runs a reception report, shows you how strong and weak the channels are, what channels you'll pick up, and typically what antenna you need. It'll say if it's strong, you can get away with an indoor antenna. If it's fair, you'll need a small outdoor, and if it's weak, you'll need a large outdoor. Two other websites that work pretty well is the FCC DTV reception maps. I don't know the exact website, but if you Google it, it'll come up. It works the same way. You type in your address and it'll show you the stations listed in your area. It's been on and off recently. Sometimes it works, sometimes it doesn't. But another very easy to use website is called antennaweb.org. That's antennaweb.org. Same thing. You type in your address. It shows you available stations. The only reason I typically don't recommend it on its own is it's very conservative with the results. So there'll be times where it'll say either the signals are very weak or you won't get any channels in your location when in reality you can. I typically use that and rabbitears.info, kind of compare the two and go in the middle.
0: Okay. All right. We got just a little bit of time here. I want to get some of your absolute recommendations. So maybe can you give me two recommendations, like under $50, under $100 for what you like?
1: Yeah, under $50, two decent indoor antennas is a set of Philips Rabbit Ears and the Channel Master Flat Tenna. There's also this outdoor antenna called the Mornixall outdoor antenna. It's relatively small, about like $35, works well. Under $100, a little bit better antennas, that typically outdoor antennas. It's the Antennas Direct Element. Any of the Clearstream models that are sold all over Best Buy. So you go to Best Buy, you'll see a Clearstream 2V, Max V. Those work well. And then a five-star Yagi. So if you go on Amazon and just type in five-star Yagi, it's a little bit larger of an antenna, but pretty inexpensive, about $70, $80. That works pretty well, too.
0: Okay. You said the Marinoxol. How do you spell that?
1: Marinoxol. It's spelled Morinoxol. It's okay. A weird name, but it's a decent antenna.
0: And then the Yagi, how do you spell that?
1: Y-A-G-I.
0: Okay, Yagi. Okay, Antenna Man, tell people how to find you on YouTube or online in general.
1: Well, YouTube, just type in Antenna Man, and then my website is antennamanpa.com. I live in Pennsylvania, so I put that at the end of it.
0: But your signal goes everywhere. Tyler, thanks so much for joining me today. Really appreciate it. Excellent information. I learned so much. And whenever I learn, I'm sure there's someone else that learned as well. So I really appreciate you coming on the show today.
1: Thanks again for having me.
0: All right. Can't wait to set up an antenna now again. Yeah. All right. Coming up, we are going to open up the feedback. These are the emails, the comments, the questions you sent to me. And yes, there are a lot of them. I will try to get through as many as I can in the time allotted. Back after this.

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11: 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Tonight, mostly clear with a low of 4. Tomorrow, sunny and hot with a high of 93. Tomorrow night, mostly clear with a low of 72. 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

0: 15 selected feed bags and just about 7 minutes. So you do the math. We're not. I don't know if we're going to get through all of them, but we will try. The feedback segment is your feedback plus the mailbag, right? Back in the day, people used to send a letter. These are the emails, the comments, the questions I get from you. If you want to submit yours, go to richontech.tv, hit contact, richontech.tv, hit contact. Susan writes in and says, I bought my friend a consumer cellular flip phone that has a dedicated favorites button. It has a little red head and a little red heart on it. Press it, your favorite contact names come up, and you just tap the person you want to call. I thought it might be a good option for anyone looking for a simple phone that's easy to use. Hugh. I came across an ad in the New York Times digital edition that caught my eye because it said, get a coupon for free. I thought all coupons were free, so I looked a little closer. Clicking the ad took me to a site that appeared to be completely unaffiliated with McDonald's and seemed designed to collect information. I know this happens, but it's frustrating to see deceptive ads served to paying customers on a reputable site like the New York Times. Yeah, you know, I think they use third-party ad networks, so I don't think they approve all those. But yeah, that is a bummer. The free coupon thing, like you try to bring that free Big Mac to McDonald's, they're going to laugh at you. You got to go in the app, by the way. They have the best deals. Chris in Thousand Oaks. On your intro about the Meta trial, I kept wondering what makes social media different from all the other things designed to keep us engaged. People have gotten hooked on texting and talking, TV, streaming, gambling apps, online auctions, streaming platforms, you name it. Advertising and branding are all trying to get us to come back for more. When it comes to kids, doesn't some of this ultimately come back to parenting? Yes, but I think that's what they were trying to figure out with this trial is, yes, you can be a good parent, but you know, you give your kids this thing and it's highly addictive. And all the good parenting in the world can't get around like good engineering of something that is just purely addictive. So yes, you do need to still be a good parent. Bob, I made the mistake of getting up early for my daily walk and run, and it was cut short by your discussion about the Cox name change and the chatter that followed. Let's just say the conversation went in a direction that had me laughing so hard I had to slow down. Rich, I still adore you and all your kindness. Keep it up, and I better meet you one day. No comment. I thought that might be our last show. Yeah, we're okay. We're still here. Patricia, I use Uber Eats often, but I noticed the suggested tip seemed way too high recently. The math wasn't mathing. I think it's because the restaurant had a buy one, get one free deal, but Uber calculated the suggested tip based on what the food would have cost before the promotion. Nobody warned me about that. Rich, what do you think? I think tips are a scam. All these tips we see, tip this, tip that. The guy reaches for a muffin, one in the tray, and I got to tip him. Now, I love tipping people. Do not get me wrong. I love tipping people. Love it. I get no more pleasure than from tipping folks. Guys that delivered the refrigerator the other day, gave him a nice tip. I love tipping people for a service I receive that is good. How many times have I tipped in advance in an app and I get my food and it's wrong? Or the service is horrible, and I've tipped. So my point is, use your judgment when you tip. Tips are supposed to be for a good service received, not, oh, I'm just tipping in advance for whatever. Guy at the pizza place I go to, I love tipping him because he's got a great attitude. He's so nice. Hey, can I get you some Parmesan cheese? He doesn't have to say that to everyone.
1: Susan in Colorado. Because he knows you're going to tip.
0: No, he doesn't. I'll just do zero. I'll make sure he looks and I'll press zero right when he's looking just to send a message. Susan in Colorado. Oh my gosh, that might be too long. I somehow found myself locked out of my Samsung phone and ended up on a 60-minute delay. I tried Find My Phone, logged into my Samsung account, refreshed everything, kept getting blank screens. After sitting in a tech support chat and getting nowhere, I finally talked to someone in person and was able to factory reset. It worked, but it was eye-opening. I lost all my notes and some passwords stored in another app. Now I'm slowly getting back everything using Forgot Password. I'm also moving all my passwords to Bitwarden, and I'm absolutely going to remember the master password from now on. Thankfully, I had it written down at home. I love listening to the podcast. I've got a 5-hour road trip this weekend, so I will be catching up. Susan, sorry that happened to you, but yes, use a password manager. Remember that main password, and hopefully you'll be better in the future. And thank you for listening. Jim, what's wrong with Motorola phones? I've been using them for years. They're inexpensive. They work well, and as far as I'm concerned, the iPhone can take a dump. Thanks again. Wow, Jim, tell us how you really feel. Did I mention something mean about Motorola phones? I don't think I did. Susan, Sharon in Escondido, I got an unexpected email from a company and a person I'd actually done business with before. I recognized both, but I was suspicious because I hadn't requested the quote they were sending me. I called the company directly. Turned out they'd been hacked. I never experienced anything like this, so I want to warn others. Even an email from someone you recognize can be a scam. Yes, it can. Scams are everywhere. Scammers be scamming. Joseph in St. Louis, Missouri. I really don't like the look and feel of Windows 11. I bought Star 11 from Stardock for under $10. It makes Windows 11 look and feel much more like Windows 10. I've been using it since 2022, and it made the move to Windows 10 much easier. Rich, don't you think from Mark in Allentown, Pennsylvania, don't you think a robotic blood draw machine can make a mistake? Even self-driving vehicles have made mistakes. Some have been pretty serious. I bet you wouldn't volunteer for a robotic colonoscopy. Nice show. Maybe I would. Let's see here. Jay in Auckland, New Zealand, listening to iHeart. Oh, I'm listening to you all the way from Auckland, New Zealand on iHeart Radio. I have to say, you're the best tech expert I've ever heard. Wow. Well, take that, New Zealand. Ellen. Oh, Eileen, your guest literally just said, trust me, you can't trust anyone. Gave me a laugh. And Vicky, your Google Maps tip was the best ever. I used it to find great suggestions near our hotels in London and Rome. Thank you. Yes, I can't tell you what that is, but yes, it's a way. You can look on my website to search for that. Basically, you use the Ask Maps feature to say, find me the best like local places that are old school or something like that. I got to look at the exact phrasing. That's going to do it for this episode of the show. You can find everything I mentioned on my website, richontech.tv. I will put that in the show notes. This is episode 189. You can find me on social media. I am at richontech. Next week, we'll be discussing the morality of AI and using AI for travel planning. Two separate segments there. Thanks so much for listening. There are so many ways you can spend your time. I really appreciate you spending it right here with me. One reminder before I go, please do not drive distracted. Those texts can wait. Thanks to everyone who makes this show possible. Bobo, Kim, my guests, and of course you for listening. My name is Rich DeMiro. I will talk to you real soon.

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13: Hi, everyone. I'm Craig Orndorff. Welcome to Seems Like Old Times, the show where we listen to the memories. Happy weekend, everybody, and thanks for being here for another edition of the show that features some of the greatest music of all time. We've got the big bands and great singers ready to go once again. So I hope you stick around for the next couple of hours, and we'll be your companion for a little bit this weekend. Well, today our musical theme is Hello. That's right, we've got a lot of songs that have Hello in the title. And of course, there's the countdown, and today we're heading back to the end of August in 1940. So that's what we have on the docket, and if you're ready, let's get to it. Same.

0: off and running on today's Seems Like Old Times. And we begin on the countdown from this weekend in 1940. And coming in at number 10 on the Billboard Retail Sales Chart was the Jimmy Dorsey Orchestra featuring Helen O'Connell. Six Lessons from Madame Lazanga.
1: Have you ever been in

all the rest. And her lessons are the best. The madam shows you how to walk. The madam marks it with her chalk. When the madam starts to squawk, it's her Cuban double talk. Six lessons.

0: The Jimmy Dorsey Band with his girl vocalist Helen O'Connell. Six Lessons from Madame Lazonga, song number 10 this week. In 1940, that would top out at number 4. We've turned the calendar back 86 years on today's show. And the President of the United States was Franklin Roosevelt, the VP, John Garner. But that could change because this is an election year. But it could be FDR for an unprecedented third term. However, that was in doubt during the convention in mid-July. Vice President Garner has turned against the president and his New Deal policies during the second term. And Roosevelt wants Secretary of Agriculture Henry Wallace to be his running mate. But there was resistance at the convention, and FDR threatened not to run if Wallace wasn't nominated. He had even drafted a speech declining the nomination. However, Wallace made it onto the ballot after Mrs. Roosevelt flew to Chicago to campaign on his behalf. And the president gave his planned acceptance speech, explaining why he was running for a third term.
1: Like most men of my age, I had made plans for myself. Plans for a private life of my own choice and for my own satisfaction. Today, all private plans, all private lives, have been in a sense repealed by an overriding public danger. In the face of that public danger, all those who can be of service to the Republic have no choice but to offer themselves for service in those capacities for which they may be fitted. Those, my friends, are the reasons why I have had to admit to myself and now to state to you that my conscience will not let me turn my back upon a call to service.
0: Of course, the world crisis is the war in Europe, and that came into play during the Republican National Convention in New York City, where lawyer Wendell Willkie got the GOP nod. His internationalist views made him a more attractive candidate than the isolationists Robert Taft, Arthur Vandenberg, and Thomas Dewey. Willkie, age 48, has attacked the Tennessee Valley Authority, mainly because it did in his Commonwealth and Southern Utilities Holding Company.
2: For the rehabilitation of American economy, for the building of an adequate defense, so that no dictator, however strong, may seek to strike, for the unity of our people, for calling again America to its great tradition of progress, I pledge myself to you, and I ask each of you to join with me in this great crusade.
0: But Willkie's also alienated many in the GOP by supporting Lend-Lease and the Selective Service Act. Willkie's running mate is Charles McNary of Oregon. And the Gallup polls this weekend shows that the president does have a pretty solid lead in most of the key states. And indeed, he would win convincingly for that third term. And winning convincingly in a poll of the most popular bands in the USA was the Glenn Miller Orchestra. They had three records in the top 10 this weekend in 1940, including at number 9, with Ray Eberly on the vocals, Fools Rush In.

Glenn Miller and the band featuring Ray Eberle, Fools Rush In, record number 9 this week in 1940. Moving down the survey after hitting number 3 on Billboard, but the song did make it to number 1 on your hit parade. Well, here in 1940, the population of the USA is 131 million. The unemployment rate is 14%, as the Depression still has its grip on America. And the census numbers are out. 1 out of 5 Americans own a car. 1 in 7 had a telephone. Only 15% of college-age population attended college. Other stats reveal that only 75% of American households had a refrigerator or icebox. 60% did not have central heat. And 3 out of 4 farmhouses were lit with kerosene lamps. The average price of a new house this year, $4,000. A car, $850. And the average yearly income, $1,700. And while many Americans were still struggling with the Depression ongoing, the entertainment industry was booming. And over the past year, these guys had become big stars. At number 8 this week in 1940, the Ink Spots.

0: Those are the Ink Spots, Bill Kenny, Deke Watson, Charlie Fuqua, and Hoppy Jones. And they were at number 8 this week in 1940 with Maybe. That would climb to number 2 on the charts and hold that runner-up position for 6 weeks.
1: Would you like to see the family completely satisfied after dinner tomorrow evening? Well, here's a sure way to do it. Open a can of Spam, S-P-A-M. Take out this tender, delicious meat, stud with cloves, and pop it into the oven. Baste with a little orange or pineapple juice. Only takes a jiffy, and a simple recipe is right on the label of the Spam can.
0: Truman Bradley, the announcer there for Spam, the sponsor of the Burns and Allen Show. Well, let's give you a bonus record from this weekend in 1940. On the outside of the top 10 this week was the Bob Chester Orchestra. Practice makes perfect.

This makes perfect. Let's try that old embrace in some romantic place where we can take our time. If practice makes perfect.

0: To some listeners, Bob Chester's band was just a carbon copy of Glenn Miller. It's true, he did have the Miller Reed sound, which likely was the idea of Tommy Dorsey, and he also helped launch the Bob Chester Orchestra. Now, the group didn't have the polish of the Miller Orchestra, but it did have a star trumpeter, 18-year-old Alec Fila. That was Practice Makes Perfect, with vocals by Al Stewart. That would be the group's first top 10, peaking at number 6 on the sales chart. But the song had the most radio plugs, according to Billboard magazine, this weekend in 1940, and in a couple of weeks it would hit number 1 on your hit parade. It's late August 1940, and we're listening to the memories on Seems Like Old Times.
1: And here's what you need to know.
2: News out of the NFL. That's right. Rams star Aaron Donald is coming out of retirement and returning to the Rams on a one-year $20 million deal that with playoff incentives could be worth up to $30 million. Donald last played in 2023. He's 35 years old, but he's back for one more run. The NFL is placing Packers running back Josh Jacobs on the commissioner's exempt list. This move comes 3 days after Jacobs was formally charged with 2 misdemeanors stemming from an alleged incident with a woman in May. The Browns have placed quarterback Dylan Gabriel on injured reserve, designated for return due to a back injury. Odell Beckham Jr. has officially made the Giants' 53-man roster, and the Titans are waiving quarterback Will Levis. In Major League Baseball, the Dodgers are up on the Tigers right now 6-1. It's the bottom of the 8th inning. The Yankees crushed the Red Sox 16-1, and the Braves walked it off 3-2 against the Rockies. I'm Monty Bolaños.
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5: 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Tonight, mostly clear with a low of 4. Tomorrow, sunny and hot with a high of 93. Tomorrow night, mostly clear with a low of 72. 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
0: Today on Seems Like Old Times, in the showcase, we have Hello Songs. That's right, records with Hello in the title. And no doubt our first number is near or at the top of your list.
12: Hello.

0: There's Louis Armstrong and his number one hit from 1964 with the All-Stars and Hello, Dolly. Now, that was the original single done in mono. Later, a stereo version was released, where they added a string section in the background and some extra reverb, too. And personally, I like the mono version better. Hello, Dolly, written by Jerry Herman for the Broadway musical. Well, next up, another song that came from the stage, but this is the version from the motion picture adaptation from The King and I. Hello, Young Lovers, sung by Marnie Nixon.
1: Wait.

From the motion picture The King and I, that was Marnie Nixon singing for Deborah Carr, Hello Young Lovers. Marnie Nixon, probably the greatest ghost singer in movie history. And it was Deborah Carr who let the cat out of the bag, publicly giving all the credit to Nixon. At a time when that wasn't done, Hollywood wanted the audience to think that the actors were using their real voices. And for the film, she was backed up by the orchestra led by Alfred Newman. And you know, years ago, we did a musical theme about the famous ghost singers, and maybe we'll revive that here soon. Well, right now, we have to continue on with today's theme of Hello. And this is the Charlie Barnett Orchestra featuring Bob Carroll, Afraid to Say Hello.

0: There's Bob Carroll, the handsome boy singer from the Charlie Barnett Orchestra. And that was a minor hit for the band in 1941, Afraid to Say Hello. We're not afraid to say it. In fact, that's our theme today. Hello songs on Seems Like Old Times.
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6: Tonight, mostly clear with a low of 4. Tomorrow, sunny and hot with a high of 93. Tomorrow night, mostly clear with a low of 72. 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
18: This is Seems Like Old Times. I'm Craig Orndorff. And today's stroll down memory lane takes us back 86 years to the end of August in 1940. And on the countdown, we're up to number 7 with the same singing group that was at number 8, the Ink Spots. When

0: The four-man group from Indianapolis singing about an event in California when the Swallows come back to Capistrano. Song number 7 this week in 1940, it would top out at number 4. Hey, turn on the old Philco. We'll see what's coming over the airwaves here in the summer of 1940. Well, with summer coming to an end, the regular shows were coming back. And Edgar Bergen and Charlie McCarthy returned to Sunday night's lineup. Also Sunday night, One Man's Family, Ellery Queen, and Walter Winchell. Now, Abbott and Costello was the summer replacement for Fred Allen, but they'll get a full-time spot starting Wednesday nights. And on the slate this Wednesday, we can also hear Mr. District Attorney and the band's Wednesday night, Kay Kaiser and Glenn Miller. Thursdays, it's the Aldrich Family, Rudy Vallee and Major Bowes. And on this week's Good News Tonight, guests are Mary Martin, Fanny Bryce and Hanley Stafford as Baby Snooks and Daddy, and Meredith Wilson's Orchestra. And Friday, it's Kate Smith and Al Pierce. And if it's Monday night, it must be George Burns and Gracie Allen. Now, back in the spring, they had their mini-series with Gracie running for president. And they didn't have a summer break either. When they finished up the season run at the end of June on CBS, the following week they debuted on NBC. And the band leader for the Burns and Allen show this year was Artie Shaw.
1: Why, Artie, when I first met you, you were Spencer, and I changed you. You thought of nothing but running around and having a good time, and I changed you. What were you when I first picked you up? A baby.
2: And he changed you.
0: Burns and Allen ran Monday night at 7:30 on NBC here in 1940, and the referenced Artie Shaw had a new record out, and this was on the top side of the platter, Adios, Mariquita Linda.

The Artie Shaw Band and Adios Mariquita Linda, a tune that cracked the top 20 in late summer of 1940. And on the other side of the disc, another Mexican number titled Frenesi. And that one made it all the way to number 10? Yeah, number 10, the first week of August. And then it disappeared for a while, but made a resurgence in December. And would go on to spend 13 weeks at number 1. Hey, let's get back to our showcase now. Hello, songs. And for our next one, we go back to the 19th century. But it was sung here in 1954 by the Cordettes. Hello.

How good were the Cordettes? Janet Ertel, Carol Bushman, Lynn Evans, Margie Needham. That was from their 1954 album, The Cordettes Sing Your Requests, which came out almost 2 years before the debut of Michigan J. Frog in the Warner Brothers cartoon One Froggy Evening. Hello, My Baby, a Tin Pan Alley tune written by Joseph Howard and Ida Emerson. It was a hit record for Arthur Collins, and it was really the first big song to reference the telephone in its lyrics. Telephones were still rare in 1899. About 10% of American households had them, and the word hello became the standard greeting. Now, operating the phone banks were all women. In fact, they were named Hello Girls. And relationships would begin from these interactions. Songwriters took note, and a lot of tunes from the time had the telephone as their theme, along with the word hello. Well, as telephones grew, so did its use as a romantic tool, as described here by Vivian

so near. Frisco, I called you up to say hello. Hello, Central, can't you see? Kindly hurry, kindly hurry.

0: written in 1915 by Gene Buck and Lewis Hirsch. Hello Frisco, sung there by Vivian Blaine. That was off her 1956 album Songs from the Ziegfeld Follies, accompanied by Glenn Osser's orchestra. It's a salutation salute today on Seems Like Old Times.
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5: 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Tonight, mostly clear with a low of 4 tomorrow, sunny and hot with a high of 93. Tomorrow night, mostly clear with a low of 72. 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
0: Today on Seems Like Old Times, we're looking back to the end of August in 1940. Earlier this year, Nazi Germany had taken the Low Countries and Scandinavia. Then in June, the Nazis marched through Paris. And the French government, under Marshal Pétain, has moved to Vichy. But in early July, Vichy cut off diplomatic relations with Britain after its devastating attack on the French fleet at Mers El Kabir in Algeria. Also in July, German Chancellor Adolf Hitler was presented a plan for the invasion of Britain. They've already taken control of the Channel Islands, and during an address to the Reichstag, Hitler made a peace appeal to the UK, which British Foreign Minister Lord Fairfax flatly rejected in a radio broadcast days later. Hitler ordered an increase in the attacks against Britain and her shipping. The Royal Air Force has fought valiantly against the Luftwaffe, and they were paid tribute by Churchill in the House of Commons on August 20th.
9: The gratitude of every home in our island, in our empire, and indeed throughout the world, except in the abodes of the guilty, goes out to the British airmen who, undaunted by odds, unwearied in their constant challenge and mortal danger, are turning the tide of the world war by their prowess and by their devotion. Never in the field of human conflict was so much owed by so many to so few.
0: Just 2 weeks ago, America and Great Britain announced an agreement where 50 U.S. destroyers will be transported to the islands for escort work. In exchange, the U.S. gets 99-year leases on British bases in North America, the West Indies, and Bermuda. Meanwhile, here in the USA, this weekend in 1940, song number 6 on the Billboard retail sales chart was by Judy Garland.

Record number 6 this week in 1940, I'm Nobody's Baby. That's Judy Garland. That would peak at number 3, and it was featured in the movie Andy Hardy Meets Debutante. Hey, we have time for another Hello song. That's our musical theme today. Here's the Jack Teagarden Band featuring Kitty Callan. At least you could say hello.

0: Kitty Callan was already an established big band singer when she recorded that one at age 18. She'd previously been with Jan Savitt and Artie Shaw, but she joined Jack Teagarden's orchestra in 1939, and they put that one down in September of that year. At least you could say hello. Well, we'll say hi to you on the other side of the halftime break. We'll have more hello songs and more of the hits from this week in 1940 on Seems Like Old Times.
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0: This is hour two of Seems Like Old Times. I'm Craig Orndorff. Happy weekend, everybody. Hope it's a great one wherever you are and whatever you're doing. Thanks for coming back for part two of the show. But if you're just getting here, let's recap. In the showcase today, a song theme of Hello. Very simple, songs that contain hello in their title. And for the countdown today, we have the biggest hits for the final week of August in 1940. We're using Billboard Magazine's retail sales chart from that weekend. And we resume our climb with record number 5. Here's Glenn Miller's orchestra, The Nearness of You.

0: That final note almost beyond the vocal range of Ray Eberle. Definitely stretching the comfort zone for sure. The nearness of you. That's the Glenn Miller Orchestra at its peak of number 5 this week in 1940. And now it's movie time. Let's check out the flicks from 86 years ago. The shorts come first. New one from Our Gang, Good Bad Boys. And the latest from the Stooges, From Nurse to Worse, Mo, Larry, and Curly try to pull an insurance scam. Couple of cartoons, there's Patient Porky. Porky Pig checks into the hospital with a stomach ache, but it's a wacky hospital. And a wild hare, debuting a new character called Bugs Bunny. Right away, he's introduced to his nemesis, Elmer Fudd.
1: What's up, Doc? It's a wabbit down there, and I'm trying to catch him.
0: For the main features, lots of comedies, like No Time for Comedy with Jimmy Stewart and Rosalind Russell. Hired Wife also has Russell with Brian Ahern and Virginia Bruce. He Stayed for Breakfast has Loretta Young and Melvin Douglas. And some theaters are showing it during the breakfast hours and serving up coffee and donuts for free. I mentioned Andy Hardy Meets Debutante with Mickey Rooney and Judy Garland. And The Great McGinty, the directorial debut for Preston Sturges, starring Brian Dunleavy and Akeem Tamiroff.
2: Another thing. You gotta get married right away.
3: What do you mean, get married right away?
2: What do you think it means? Don't make me say everything twice again, will you? Women got the vote now. Maybe you didn't hear about it. They don't like bachelors.
3: Oh, they don't, huh? Well, if they don't like them, they can lump them.
2: What's the matter with you? Are you nuts?
3: No. I'm playing hard to get.
0: Out west for Gene Autry and Smiley Burnett, Ride Tenderfoot Ride. The next Kildare flick, Dr. Kildare Goes Home. Lou Ayres, Lionel Barrymore, Lorraine Day. New one from Charlie Chan, this time at the Wax Museum with Sidney Toller. There's Boomtown, Clark Gable, Spencer Tracy, Claudette Colbert, Hedy Lamarr, and Frank Morgan. From Hitchcock, there's Foreign Correspondent with Joel McRae and Lorraine Day once again. All This in Heaven, too, has Betty Davis and Charles Boyer. And the thriller, They Drive by Night, George Raft, Ann Sheridan, Ida Lupino, and Humphrey Bogart.
4: Well, anytime you don't like the setup, I can always check out.
5: Well, you're not getting out. You belong with me and you're going to stay with me. And if you don't like it now, you'll learn to like it. Only you're not going off marrying that cheap redhead.
4: I'm marrying Cassie, and I'm not asking anybody what they think about it. That includes you.
5: She hasn't any right to you. You're mine, and I'm hanging on to you. I committed murder to get you. Understand? Murder.
0: For musicals, there's The Boys from Syracuse with Alan Jones and Irene Hervey. New Moon pairs Jeanette MacDonald and Nelson Eddy once again. Young People has Shirley Temple and Jack Oakey. And Bing Crosby and Mary Martin star in Rhythm on the River. Now, Bing will have 3 hits from that movie make the charts, but this week he has this one at number 4. Yeah.

There's Bing Crosby, backed up by John Scott Trotter's orchestra. Sierra Sue, record number 4 this week in 1940. And it's the first number 1 record for Bing in almost 2 years. Let me grab a newspaper from this weekend in 1940. Of course, we start with the funnies, and we're reading Flyin' Jenny. There's Freckles and his friends, Jane Arden, Our Boarding House, and Lil Abner. When the new week begins, the Selective Service Act will go into effect. President Roosevelt will sign it on Monday. Congress passed it this weekend, the first peacetime conscription bill in American history, with $1.9 billion to finance the draft. 16.5 million men between ages 21 and 36 must register for military training, and the chance of being called into service is 1 in 18. 125 members of the Peace Mobilization League formed a picket line outside the White House calling for the bill's veto, but the president had already left for a weekend cruise down the Potomac. But still, our position is we're staying out of the European war. However, a $30 million munitions plant will be built in Ravenna, Ohio. It'll load shells and air bombs made in Pittsburgh and Cleveland. In presidential campaign, Wendell Willkie charges this weekend that FDR promoted the Munich Pact, which he said sold Czechoslovakia down the river and has opposed the democratic world to destruction. Secretary of State Cordell Hull says Willkie is grossly ignorant of the history of the last few years. Speaker of the House William Bankhead of Alabama died on Sunday at the Naval Hospital. He was 66, stricken with sciatic rheumatism. He was the father of actress Tallulah Bankhead. And those are some headlines from this weekend, 1940. And back to the countdown. The Jimmy Dorsey Band holds number 3 with Bob Everly at the microphone, The Breeze, and I.

0: Jimmy Dorsey Band with The Breeze and I. That was Bob Eberle's vocals at number three this weekend in 1940. It would be the third chart topper for the elder Dorsey brother. Well, let's give you a bonus tune from this week in 1940. It's a novelty record based on a popular catchphrase that began on the Bob Hope radio show. Here's the K. Kaiser Orchestra. Who's Yehudi?
1: Who's Yehudi?
2: Well, Gates, who is Yehudi, huh?

0: people said, tune in on We the People and hear you hoody. So I called Professor Quiz, said, now if you know your biz, why you should tell us who it is. All right, Gabe, who is your hoody? Who is it?
1: Your hoodie.
0: Well, your hoodie, come on, let's see how you look.
2: Why, Daddy?
0: No, no, your baby Snooks.
2: Why?
3: Knock, knock, who's there?
1: It's your hoodie.
0: Well, you look funny or fierce?
1: Fierce. Oh, hope, hope, hope, hope.
0: Oh, no, you can't fool me, you're Al Pierce.
3: Knock, knock, who's there?
1: It's still your hoodie.
0: Well, your hoodie, come on, don't be a stranger.
4: Oh, soon.
0: No, anybody knows you're the Lone Ranger.
1: Oh, I get it. What you want to know is who? Is your hoodie?
0: Your hoodie? Your hoodie who? Who is your hoodie?
1: Oh, he's a cutie.
0: Is he snooty?
1: No, he's a beauty who does his duty.
0: Well, tutti frutti, come on, who's your hoodie?
1: Oh, Punch and Judy, nobody knows who's your hoodie.
0: Well, that's what I keep telling him down at the office.
5: Who's your hoodie? A phrase that was first penned by Jerry Colonna on the Bob Hope Radio Show. On an episode sometime in 1939, they had a contest to help name the new baby for the show's announcer, Bill Goodwin, and his wife. Well, Colonna said Yehudi, referring to the concert violinist Yehudi Menuhin, who was becoming very popular, but not necessarily with the audience of the Bob Hope Show. Well, it got a big laugh from the audience, who probably hadn't heard the name before, so Colonna would start dropping in Yehudi again and again until Yehudi became a character of its own, albeit a mythical one that the cast was always searching for. The phrase made its way into public use, and it was made into a song by Bill Seckler and Matt Dennis. And recordings were made by Jerry Colonna, Cab Calloway, and there, Kay Kaiser. And handling the vocals, Kay, Sully Mason, and Harry Babbitt. A memory from August of 1940 for this seems like old times.
6: We are Bus Wars!
7: And here's what you need to know.
8: It is official, and everyone watch out. According to multiple reports, Rams star defensive player Aaron Donald is coming out of retirement. He will be returning to the Rams on a one-year $20 million deal with playoffs incentives that could be worth up to $30 million. He'll be running alongside fellow superstar Myles Garrett. Donald last played in 2023 and is 35 years old. Do not let that slow you down at all. The NFL is placing Packers running back Josh Jacobs on the commissioner's exempt list. Meanwhile, as teams get down to 53 rosters, Browns place quarterback Dylan Gabriel in the reserve list, designated to return. Odell Beckham Jr. has officially made the Giants 53-man roster. So has Vikings quarterback J.J. McCarthy. Meanwhile, the Titans are waiving quarterback Will Levis. The Lions are waiving wide receiver Greg Dortch. In baseball, the Dodgers secured a 6-1 victory over the Detroit Tigers. Tyler Glasnow, 6 strikeouts. I'm Chris Perfett.
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11: 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Tonight, mostly clear with a low of 4. Tomorrow, sunny and hot with a high of 93. Tomorrow night, mostly clear with a low of 72. 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
5: We're back on Seems Like Old Times, and we're back in the showcase now for our feature, Hello Songs. This is Ella Fitzgerald. Hello, Ma, I've done it again.

Hello, Ma, I've Done It Again, a song from the movie Tall, Dark, and Handsome, starring Cesar Romero, and was sung in the film by Virginia Gilmore. And that was Ella Fitzgerald's recording from January of 1941, accompanied by her famous orchestra. Well, now greetings from Bobby Darin. Catch up.

0: That's Blossom Deary on the vocals and piano. Hello, Love. She recorded that in the spring of 1959, and it appeared 2 years later on her album, My Gentleman Friend. And we also had Bobby Darin from his folk years, 1967, Hello, Sunshine. He composed that song himself, and it was on his album, Inside Out. We're saying howdy today on Seems Like Old Times.
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4: 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Tonight, mostly clear with a low of 4. Tomorrow, sunny and hot with a high of 93. Tomorrow night, mostly clear with a low of 72. 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

0: to 10, and the Cajun contractor himself, Michael King, and Home Talk takes you into the lunch hour from 10 to noon. 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
1: This Seems Like Old Times. I'm Craig Orndorff. Today is late August 1940. And now let's take a look at sports. In baseball, the Reds have pretty much wrapped up the National League. They lead the Dodgers by 9. It's a tight one in the American League. The Indians are up on the Tigers by 1, 3.5 on the White Sox, 4 on the Yankees. The Tigers would take the lead for good later this week and win by 1 over the Tribe. The Reds beat Detroit in 7 games to claim the World Series. Leading hitters this season, the Pirates' Debs Garms would win the batting crown, but controversial because he was only a part-time player. The Cards' Johnny Mize hit 43 homers and drove in 137. Pitching, Cincinnati's Bucky Walters had the most wins and the lowest ERA, and the Reds' Frank McCormick was the MVP. Hank Greenberg took the honors in the American League. He led in homers and RBIs. Joe DiMaggio won the batting title, and Bob Feller won the pitching triple crown. The NFL would start the following week. The Redskins and Sammy Ball would have the best record, but the Bears would win the championship with a historic 73-0 win in the title game. For the colleges, Texas A&M was the defending champs, but they would lose to Texas on Thanksgiving Day, and undefeated Minnesota would be number one. Tennis, the U.S. Open, Don McNeil beat defending champion Bobby Riggs in 5 sets, and Alice Marble won her 3rd straight title, defeating Helen Jacobs. And that's sports from this weekend, 1940. And back on the countdown, we're up to number 2. It's the 22nd top 10 record of the year for the Glenn Miller Band, once again with Ray Everly, Blueberry Hill.

0: Blueberry Hill spent 4 weeks in the runner-up spot on Billboard, but it did make it to number one on Your Hit Parade, the seventh this year and the 14th all time for 36-year-old Glenn Miller.
1: Rudy, I wish I had Barnum's gift of expression to tell our listeners about Red Raspberry Royale, the August ice cream of the month.
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1: 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Crushed red raspberries in vanilla ice cream. 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
0: 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Well, let's give you a bonus tune from this weekend in 1940, the latest from Duke Ellington with Ivy Anderson at a Dixie Roadside Diner.

A lot of people had never seen Ivy Anderson until she made an appearance in the Marx Brothers motion picture A Day at the Races. Well, now they can put a face with the voice of Duke Ellington's girl singer. And they had a hit in the late summer of 1940 at a Dixie roadside diner. Hey, let's get in another Hello song now with Judy Garland, Hello Bluebird. Yeah.

0: Hello Bluebird was a popular song about 100 years ago, the mid-1920s, and it was a hit both for Vincent Lopez and Nick Lucas. Well, the song would be revived in 1963 when it was included in the motion picture I Could Go On Singing, starring Judy Garland. It was her last film role. And the orchestra was led by Mort Lindsay. We've had you from Hello on This Seems Like Old Times.
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4: 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Tonight, mostly clear with a low of 4. Tomorrow, sunny and hot with a high of 93. Tomorrow night, mostly clear with a low of 72. 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
0: 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All right, we're up to our final Hello song. And I had two versions of this one, one from a woman's perspective, one from a man's. And they were done by a husband and wife team, Steve Lawrence and Edie Gourmet. And Edie won the coin flip. This is Tell Him I Said Hello.

0: Tell him I said hello. There's Edie Gourmet with the Don Costa Orchestra. That was from her album Don't Go to Strangers, which came out in 1966. And Tell Him I Said Hello was on the flip side of her single If He Walked Into My Life, which won her a Grammy for Best Female Performance. It's been a day of hellos on Seems Like Old Times. And now we're up to the number one song here in the USA this weekend in 1940. When the war in Europe is on the front pages of the newspapers this weekend, the major story is the Blitz of London. Nazi Germany began to rain bombs on London on September 7th, the first of 57 consecutive nights of strategic bombing. The week before, the Royal Air Force had bombed Berlin, completely surprising the Nazis. Marshal Hermann Göring had assured Adolf Hitler that the British couldn't reach Berlin, and the Luftwaffe hit the London docks September 7th. Two attacks killed about 2,000 Londoners, and German bombs damaged the north side of Buckingham Palace. King George VI has sent his daughters to safety in the country, but he and his wife remain in the palace except for visits to bombed-out Londoners and winning the respect and affection of all Britons. But the biggest air attack would come on September 15th. Here's the report from the BBC from Alvar Liddell.
1: Up to 10 o'clock, 175 German aircraft had been destroyed in today's raids over this country. Today was the most costly for the German Air Force for nearly a month. In daylight raids, between 350 and 400 enemy aircraft were launched in two attacks against London and southeast England. About half of them were shot down. It was officially announced that by 10 o'clock tonight, 175 raiders were known to have been destroyed by our fighters and anti-aircraft gunners.
0: And while September 15th was the worst night for the attacks, it was the best night for the RAF, shooting down 67 German planes, and the British set huge fires in the English Channel to discourage any invasion attempt. And while the Blitz was supposed to be the precursor for an invasion, Hitler's engineers have been unable to convert barges into effective landing craft for tanks, so the invasion plan was canceled. And the top record in the USA this weekend was a song written by Ruth Lowe, who was a pianist in Ina Ray Hutton's All-Girl Orchestra. She left the band in 1938 and married Harold Cohen. Just a year later, he died during surgery. The grief-stricken Lowe began the healing process by composing lyrics, and about a year later, got a copy of her sorrowful tribute to the Tommy Dorsey Orchestra, and it's become a smash hit. With vocals by Frank Sinatra and the Pied Pipers, I'll Never Smile Again.

0: It took three tries for the Dorsey Band to get the right recording of I'll Never Smile Again. Frank Stoll set the music while Axel Stordahl arranged the vocals. The full orchestra was barely used. Of course, Sinatra and the Pied Pipers were matched beautifully with Tommy's trombone, but it was Frank's idea to have Joe Bushkin play the celesta. It gave the record its meaningful and lyrical mood. Of course, the song's become a smash, and it's established Frank as a star to the general public. And years later, Frank wept when he was told by Winston Churchill that his voice sang Britons to sleep during the infamous summer of 1940. I'll Never Smile Again became the 14th number one hit for the Tommy Dorsey Orchestra, and it was also the first official number one in Billboard magazine. Billboard's first national best-selling retail records chart debuted on July 27, 1940. I'll Never Smile Again was atop the survey. It held the number one position for a total of 12 weeks, including this weekend in 1940. Well, that's it for this week's show, everybody. We are all out of time. It's been great having you here, and I look forward to you coming back next week. And until we meet again, this is Craig Orndorff signing off for Seems Like Old Times.
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6: This is a Fox News alert. Military fighting breaks out between the U.S. and Iran. I'm Carmen Roberts. It's the first military action in weeks, a U.S. source tells Fox News, that Iran is firing on U.S. forces in Jordan. Now, this follows a U.S. attack on IRGC launchers in the Strait of Hormuz that were seen preparing to send mines back into the strait. Fox's Alex Hogan has more from the White House.
7: U.S. forces struck two sites on Larak Island that they were targeting these Iranian forces that they had been able to see preparing to launch rockets with sea mines into the Strait of Hormuz. It's also worth noting that Central Command says that it had completed clearing out the international shipping lanes in the Strait of Hormuz of sea mines just in the last week.
6: And the IRGC vowed to punish the aggressor. Rescue crews in Nepal and Tibet are working even harder to find the 3,000 people missing, and now they're dealing with rain and more flooding. And the U.S. State Department has given us an update on the vast majority of Americans who are missing.
8: State Department spokesman Tommy Pigott on ABC's This Week said the U.S. is in regular contact with officials in Nepal about how best to lend aid. For now, the fate of the Americans that remain missing is largely unknown.
9: We are currently unaware of any U.S. citizen deaths at this time. The highest priority, getting accurate information from the region. A hard region to reach at the best of times, made even more so by the devastation and the remoteness that we see.
8: Last week's flash flooding disaster has reportedly left hundreds dead in the region, with thousands more still missing. A resident of the area described the devastation, saying nothing is left. Grinnell Scott, Fox News.
6: And tropical storm Carina grew into a hurricane in the Pacific Ocean today, expected to become a major storm this week. 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
6: A California company plans to build a nuclear power plant as investments in energy explode.
7: Often called the holy grail of clean energy, nuclear fusion is emerging as a potential solution to power everything, including massive AI data centers. Even though critics say the nuclear fusion process is too costly and time-consuming, investments in fusion startups jumped 69% from 2025, raising nearly $4.5 billion since last July, according to the Fusion Industry Association. California-based Pacific Fusion just broke ground on a $1 billion research and manufacturing facility in Albuquerque with a goal of creating more energy than it consumes by 2030. The company is looking to bring commercial power plants online by the early to mid-2030s. Reporting in Dallas, Christina Coleman, Fox News.
6: Democratic lawmakers in Connecticut speak out against ICE, claiming that it's putting Americans at risk over what they call a fake problem. Senator Richard Blumenthal of Connecticut tells CBS's Face the Nation that the government is lying about detaining only criminals.
5: They are seizing people. Many of them have legal status in this country. They may have come here seeking asylum, and they are doing it in a way that is repugnant and inhumane. The point is cruelty. They are trying to spread terror.
6: Homeland Security has denied those claims. The House returns from summer recess tomorrow, but with senators still on break, it's unclear if lawmakers can pass the Voting Restriction Save America Act before the midterms. House Majority Whip Tom Emmer tells Fox.
12: Tell us what the problem is. What exactly do you disagree with when it comes to the American people? And they're not telling us that. So as a House member, I am extremely frustrated.
6: Again, that is the vote on the Save America Act, which has many restrictions, including proving birth in the U.S. and having an ID. I'm Carmen Roberts with Fox News.
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25: Hello, everyone. I'm Carl Amari, and this is Hollywood 360, the radio show that presents all things entertainment, including trivia contests and games, movie reviews, celebrity interviews, showbiz news, and classic radio shows. My co-host is the vivacious Lisa Wolf. In this hour, Ezra Stone stars as Henry Aldrich on The Aldrich Family from 1948. But first, it's Real or Ridiculous. Lisa will provide information on classic commercials. I must decide if they are real or ridiculous. while you play along at home. Right, Lisa?
0: That's right, Carl. You did really well with this last week, so we'll see if that transfers
25: over.
0: Thank
25: you very much.
0: Although it was a stellar show last week. Let's see if we can keep
25: Mike,
0: that up.
25: Mike, she scored 1,000.
1: I realize this.
0: I think we can do it
25: That's
0: again.
25: That's never happened before.
0: I know.
25: Probably will never happen again. Either.
0: I'm ready.
25: All right.
0: I'm ready for the challenge.
25: Okay.
0: Here is the first commercial.
25: Okay. What the heck? Oh, she's breaking glass, right?
0: That's right.
25: Oh. Was it Memorex? Memorex?
0: You'll have to listen.
2: Timex. It takes a licking
25: Timex.
2: And keeps on ticking.
0: So, the man who famously said...
25: I love your Timex, by the way. It's beautiful. All those diamonds all around it and everything.
0: Thank you. Thank you very much. The man who famously said it takes a licking and keeps on ticking was a TV news broadcaster.
25: Was a TV news broadcaster. That's real.
0: That is real.
25: Yes.
0: That is right. So his name is John Cameron Swayze.
25: I know who he is.
0: Really?
25: Yeah.
0: Oh, so he was the host of NBC's Camel News Caravan before becoming Timex's longtime spokesman.
25: Do you remember they used to put a Timex on the back of a boat, a little like propeller boat or motorboat, and they'd ride it all around and they'd come out.
0: It's still ticking. There are a whole host of commercials.
25: Yeah.
0: I just chose the opera one.
25: I remember that one.
0: Yeah. All right. Here's the next one.
25: All right.
4: I'm not a doctor, but I play one on TV. And when many adults get a cough, they play doctor at home.
25: Huh.
4: They treat their cough with the same medicine they originally bought for their children.
25: Huh.
4: They need one of the adult formulas from Vicks. For the coughs adults get, with the strength adults need.
0: Vicks
4: Formula
0: 44.
4: 44 for coughs. 44D
25: I mean,
4: for coughs with congestion.
25: So
4: and now
25: serious.
4: Formula 44M for coughs with congestion and a raw, irritated throat.
0: So
4: the adult formula.
0: The actor in this commercial was a practicing doctor.
25: No way.
4: Of course.
25: Ridiculous.
0: Okay, I should have said that before playing
25: Ridiculous.
0: It. You are right. Chris Robinson was an actor, and the memorable line that we just heard was, I'm not a doctor, but I play one on TV. I use that line all the time.
25: Do you?
0: All right, I'm going to give you the information before we play it. Let's go.
25: What kind of doctor are you? Psychiatry?
0: A doctor of life.
25: Okay.
0: Okay. The actress who played Madge, we talk about her all the time.
25: Jan Miner.
0: In the Palmolive commercials, appeared in the role for more than 20 years.
25: Yeah, Jan Miner was her name. She did a ton of radio. 20 years?
0: I don't know. I'm asking.
25: I don't think it was 20 years. No, ridiculous.
0: Let's play it.
9: I'm here, Madge.
23: Oh, I was just reading about you.
9: Oh, Madge, what should I do?
23: Well, do everything, but start with Palmolive dishwashing liquid. You know, it softens your hands while you do the dishes.
0: Her voice is so recognizable.
9: And dishwashing
23: liquid.
9: Mild?
23: But more than just mild. Makes long-lasting suds. And remember,
25: Palmolive
23: softens your hands while you do the dishes.
0: So Jan Miner played Madge.
9: Palmolive really rings the bell.
0: From 1966 to 1992.
25: Get the...
0: Yep. So
25: shut the
0: she
25: front
0: was
25: door.
0: Television's one of the longest-running commercial characters.
25: I got that one wrong?
0: You definitely did.
25: What?
0: But a good commercial nonetheless.
25: Oh, man. That's a long time. That's to have a gig that long? Holy Toledo.
0: I'm still working on that.
25: Man.
0: Okay. Morris the Cat, the famous Nine Lives spokesman, was discovered at an animal shelter.
25: No. Ridiculous.
0: Well, let's listen.
26: Nine Lives presents Morris.
27: Look, Morris, a new toy.
28: Terrific. Play with it outside.
27: Hungry, dear?
28: Finicky. The word is finicky.
27: Something new from Nine Lives?
28: That's my kind of news.
27: New liver and bacon dinner.
28: Liver and bacon together?
25: Liver and bacon.
28: Unreal.
25: Yum,
28: Nine
25: your
28: Lives.
25: Favorite.
0: His
28: liver
0: voice,
28: and bacon.
0: Though.
28: One of three.
25: He sounds like a cat.
28: Nine Lives.
25: Like he sounds like
28: too.
25: A human cat.
28: Nine
0: he sounds
28: lives.
0: Like a
28: You've got
0: snooty.
28: Yes,
25: snooty cat. Cats are like
0: so
25: that.
0: So Morris was found at the Hinsdale Human Society in Illinois.
25: Really?
0: In 1968, and then he became one of the most famous animal stars in advertising.
25: From rags to riches.
0: That's right.
25: So I got that wrong?
0: You did.
25: Oh, boy.
0: All right.
25: I started out great, Mike.
0: That's what you usually
25: but then
0: do.
25: I just...
0: You kind of fall off in the end.
25: Sliding down the mountain.
0: All right, here's the next opportunity for you to show us what you got.
25: All right.
29: I'd like to buy the world a
25: Coke.
29: Home and furnish
0: he started
29: it with
0: home.
29: Love.
25: Coca-Cola. Remember, there was like thousands of people.
0: That's exactly right. They were on a hilltop. Do you remember that?
25: That's the hilltop I'm sliding down.
0: That's right.

0: This commercial was
1: I'm going to get this right. I predict I'm getting this right.
0: I think you're getting it wrong.
1: All right.
0: Okay. This commercial was actually filmed in Italy. Real or ridiculous?
1: Filmed in Italy? Ridiculous.
0: It's real.
1: Oh.
0: So the 1971 Hilltop commercial was filmed on a hill outside of Rome. Yes.
1: Really?
0: Yes. I told you it was a hilltop.
1: Well, pizza goes great with Coca-Cola.
0: I agree.
1: So they were probably they had probably pizza trucks coming in, driving all over the place.
0: Yeah, you're probably right.
1: Right?
0: Yeah, for
1: okay.
0: sure. Absolutely, Carl.
1: I mean, nothing goes better with pizza than Coke.
0: I agree. Mm. Or a diet. All right, moving on.
1: Right.
0: The diner featured in the famous Bounty paper towel commercials
1: right.
0: was eventually renamed after Rosie the waitress.
1: I'll say real.
0: Let's listen.
2: Oh, surprise me, Joe. Get a little in your mouth. Your poor wife. How does she do it?
3: Maybe with a dish rag.
2: Oh, that's very funny. But she needs Bounty.
1: She needs
2: the
1: Bounty.
2: Quick picker upper.
1: The quicker picker upper.
2: Bounty here.
1: Say that five
2: Smile
1: times
2: brand
1: fast.
2: Here. In they go. You see? Bounty absorbs more liquid faster. Strong, too.
3: Rosie, the missus will love Bounty.
1: Sure. All right, so is it true?
0: So the commercials were filmed at a real diner in New Jersey, and then after the Bounty campaign...
1: So I'm right?
0: Yep, you are right. The diner took
1: I'm
0: on the name
1: on
0: Rosie's
1: track, Mike
0: Diner.
1: Bubblebath, Casella.
0: You got one more to
4: Good
0: go.
4: Job.
0: Here's
4: right,
0: the last one. Wait, the
1: I've
0: California...
1: I've got to go out with a bang here.
0: Here we go. The California Raisins were originally created as characters for a Saturday morning cartoon.
1: Real.
0: Let's listen.
1: Ooh, through the grapevine. The grapevine.
0: Do you remember those?
1: Yes.
0: Do you remember?
1: Well, they were like cartoons at first.
0: That's
1: and
0: right.
1: later they kind of animated
5: raisins
1: them.
5: From
1: or like made them more like a...
0: So the California Raisins were originally created as characters for a Saturday morning
5: great,
0: cartoon. Ridiculous. They were created for a 1986 advertising campaign. Yep, didn't get it.
1: I need to take a provision.
0: You did go out with a bang.
1: Yeah, went out with a bang.
0: All right. But
1: well, you did pretty good.
0: Thanks,
1: you're not
0: Carl.
1: You're not at the thousand
0: I think
1: pace,
0: I am.
1: But
0: yes, I think I am.
1: All right. When we come back, we're going to tune in to a comedy on the Aldrich family.

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4: 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Right, Lisa?
5: Right, Carl.
4: Yeah, because you have nothing else to do.
5: That's it.
4: Pretty much just sit
5: but
4: at home.
5: I do appreciate talking to our listeners.
4: You're kind of pampered, so you just sit at home and just...
5: And wait for the phone to ring.
4: Call.
5: That's
4: yeah.
5: right, like the lonely Maytag repairman.
4: Make your husband go to work and wait for the phone call.
5: I keep my hand on the phone
4: right.
5: so I can grab it really fast.
4: Yeah, that's nice of you.
5: Thanks.
4: All right, it's time for The Aldridge Family. This is a good comedy, kind of a teenage situation comedy. It was on radio. There were films. There was a TV program. And there were also comic books, very popular, created by Clifford Goldsmith. And the lead character was Henry Aldridge. He was kind of a bumbling kid growing awkwardly into adolescence. And it started on radio way back, I think the same year you were born, 1939.
5: Yes, that's
4: yeah.
5: when I was
4: and it was
5: born.
4: On NBC. It had a 20-something actor named Ezra Stone, who I had the very great pleasure of knowing over the years. A great guy. And then Bobby Ellis also played him in 1952. Henry's parents, Sam and Alice, were played by House Jameson and Catherine Rott. And then Jackie Kelk played Homer Brown, his best friend. It also made a transition to television in 1949 with a totally different cast. We have a November 4th, 1948 broadcast sponsored by J-E-L-L-O-O. And Ezra Stone on this, along with Jackie Kelk. Here's part one of The Aldridge Family.
6: It's The Aldridge Family.
7: The Aldridge Family, presented by the Jell-O Family.
6: J-E-L-L-O. Oh, Meredith, oh, Meredith,
7: my dear little talking people.
6: Achoo.
7: Hey, sounds like you're catching cold there.
6: Oh, no.
7: Well, you had me worried there for a minute.
6: Achoo.
7: Oh, for heaven's sakes, what brought this on?
6: Stayed up all night worrying.
7: Worrying about what?
6: What kind of trouble Henry and Homer will get into?
7: Oh, on the program tonight.
6: They might swim in the creek, bloop, bloop, or climb a barbed wire fence, or slide down the schoolhouse banister. Gee whiz, Henry. Splinters.
7: Splinters? Well, don't worry about Henry and Homer, because they're pretty smart boys.
6: How can you tell?
7: Well, for one thing, they love those smooth as cream Jell-O puddings.
6: Vanilla, chocolate, and butterscotch.
7: That's right. And for another, they love those Jell-O tapioca puddings with the personality.
6: And dimples.
7: Yes, and when it comes to Jell-O, the world's most famous shimmering dessert with the six delicious flavors, Henry and Homer really go for those every day.
6: Every day, life can be mellow with world-famous Jell-O in Dill.
7: That's right.
6: Let's show them how Jell-O shimmers. Wanna?
7: Sure, I wanna. In fact, I'll be strawberry.

0: not much. Hey, look at that clock. It's time for...
1: The Aldrich Family, based on characters originated by Clifford Goldsmith and starring Ezra Stone as Henry with Jackie Kelk as Homer.
2: Henry! Henry Aldrich!
3: Coming, Mother.

0: thank heaven, American boys eventually grow up. But no matter how important or how old they become, they always like to grow down to boyhood again, to recapture their teenage in the adventures of Henry Aldrich. The scene opens in the Aldrich front hall. It is Saturday morning.
1: Well, I guess I'm just about all set, Homer.
2: Gee, Henry. Gee, how'd you ever talk your folks into it?
1: I didn't have to, Homer. After all, it's the most natural thing in the world to do.
2: Boy, I bet this is the biggest day in your life since your first pair of long pants.
1: Homer, gee whiz. My mother and father just suddenly realized that I've reached the age of manhood.
2: Gee, I wish I would.
3: Henry!
1: Yes, Mother?
3: Have you got your money?
1: Sure, Mother.
3: Well, here, I want you to tie it up in this handkerchief.
1: Mother!
4: Oh, Alice, stop worrying. He won't lose it.
1: Sure. Gee whiz, didn't we all agree I wasn't a kin anymore?
4: That's right, son. Now run along and use your own judgment about the whole thing.
1: Thanks, Dad. And Homer, when we get down there, I don't want you saying anything.
2: Nothing at all.
1: Only if I ask for your opinion.
3: And even if he asks you, Homer, please don't interfere. We want Henry to make his decision entirely on his own.
1: Sure. Come on, Homer, let's go.
3: Only, Henry, if you really can't decide, be sure and phone me.
1: I'll be okay, Mother.
4: Good luck, Henry.
3: Dear, have you got the handkerchief?
1: Yes, Mother. Goodbye.
3: Well, please be careful. And Henry...
4: Alice, let him go.
3: Sam, we should never have let him do it.
4: No, Alice, Henry's perfectly capable of handling a thing like this by himself.
3: Well, maybe he is. But just the same...
4: Why are you putting your coat on?
3: Sam, I'm going to stay a good 100 yards behind him.
4: Alice, you're going to do no such thing.
1: Well, here I am, everybody. How do you like me?
4: Henry
3: Aldrich! Henry Aldrich, of all things!
1: Oh, gee whiz, what's so terrible?
3: Sam, speak to him.
4: I refuse to say a word to him until he takes that thing off his head.
1: You mean you don't like the hat, Father? Why, after you told me I could choose my own?
4: All he needs now is spats and a cane.
3: Henry, I hardly know what to say to you.
1: But, Mother...
5: My goodness, a straw hat.
3: Dear, what on earth possessed you to buy a thing like that?
1: Look, Mother, it's a genuine West Indian straw worth $14.50. And on account of winter coming on, I got it for only $3.
5: Mother, do you suppose any of my friends saw him walking along under that?
1: Mary, Mother said I could pick it out myself.
3: Oh, no, I didn't. Sam, you were the one who decided your son could choose his own clothes from now on.
4: Alice, he's your son as much as he is mine.
1: Look, let me sort of walk away from you, Mother, so you can get a better perspective.
3: What's that?
1: The whole trouble is everybody's just looking at it too closely. Pretend I'm walking down the street, see?
4: Yes?
1: Doesn't the hat begin to look better?
4: Keep on walking, Henry.
1: Sure, you see my point?
4: There, now it looks fine.
1: Father, I'm out in the hall.
4: Precisely.
3: Henry, will you please stop this foolishness and come back here?
1: Mother, won't you please try to look at the overall effect? You always have to make an adjustment when you see a man you're not used to in a hat.
3: Henry, let's not waste any more time talking. You'll just have to march straight down to the Emporium and return that hat.
1: Return it? Mother, you don't mean... You're just kidding, aren't you?
3: I've never been more serious in my life.
1: But gee whiz, Mother, I can't. Father, you see my side, don't you?
3: Sam, will you please explain to Henry that you were wrong about the whole thing?
4: As a matter of fact, Alice, I just remembered some work I have to do.
3: Sam!
1: Mother, look, I can't go back. I can't.
3: Henry, it's a perfectly simple matter to walk into a store and say, I've changed my mind about this and I'd like my money back, please.
5: Of course it is, Henry.
1: Oh, boy.
3: My goodness, I do it all the time.
1: But, Mother, the clerk will think that I don't know my own mind.
3: Just tell him your mother refuses to let you wear it.
1: After him calling me sir? Oh, geez. Gee, was I can't walk into a store and start talking about my mother as if I was a little boy.
3: Dear, even big boys have mothers. Now, please start.
1: Gee whiz, Mother, I can't. I just can't.
3: Very well. Mary, will you please take Henry by the hand and...
1: Mary, don't you touch me!
3: Then, Henry, are you ready to go by yourself?
1: Mother, listen, won't you please try to look at it this way?
4: Yeah,
6: sir. Is there something I can do for you?
1: Why, yes. As a matter of fact, Homer, how would you like to sort of step over there and look at those coats a minute?
2: Well, Henry, I'm interested.
6: Oh, you interested in buying a coat, young man?
2: Who, me? Gee whiz, no, I've got a coat.
1: Homer.
2: Well, I guess it wouldn't do any harm to investigate.
1: Look, mister, look, about this hat. It isn't that I don't like it.
6: See, I knew you'd like it, sir. Why, in all my years in hats, I've never seen a face that fitted a hat the way yours fits that one.
1: Yeah, sure. Only, that's exactly what worries me, the fit.
6: The fit? Well, we can certainly remedy that.
1: You can? Well, I don't mean the fit so much as, well, as my doctor.
6: What's that?
1: I don't know how it slipped my mind, but according to my doctor, I shouldn't wear a hat, I think.
6: Why not?
1: Well, I'm sort of losing my hair. And...
6: Oh, is that so? Well, if you're really losing your hair, you don't ever want to be seen without a hat.
1: I don't?
6: No, sir. Now, just let me set it.

0: initials.
1: Oh, I forgot about the initials.
0: There they are, right on the sweatband. H.A., as large as life. We never take a hat back once it's been initialed.
1: But couldn't you remove them?
0: Remove them?
1: Yeah.
0: Well, how could we remove initials? They're perforated. Look, H.A.
1: Oh, well, couldn't you just add a T to the H.A.? And then you'd have H.A.T. You know, hat.
0: Now, just a minute, son.
2: And that's the first portion of The Aldridge Family from November 4th, 1948, starring Ezra Stone and Jackie Kelk, a funny program. Henry buys a new hat, right? Guys don't wear hats anymore, you know, like the fedora-type hats anymore.
3: Not too much.
2: Back then, it was big, fedora hats.
3: I remember.
2: Everyone had
3: I remember seeing, like, men on the train when I was young, and they all had hats.
2: Fedora hats, right?
3: All different kinds, but now maybe a baseball cap and they're off.
2: Yeah, my dad, who was born in 1922, he always wore a fedora and it had a little, like a little feather in it. I remember that hat.
3: Yeah.
2: You know, and I remember like wanting to wear one day, but by the time I could wear one, they were out of stock.
4: You can still wear one.
3: Yeah, that's what I was going to say. Go for it, Carl. You be you, Carl.
2: Be different, right?
3: You be you. Well, you're different already, but you be you.
2: Even more different, though. All right, we'll get back to The Aldridge Family and more of Hollywood 360 after this.

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3: 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Tonight, mostly clear with a low of 4. Tomorrow, sunny and hot with a high of 93. Tomorrow night, mostly clear with a low of 72. 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
5: That sounds amazing.
6: Yeah. All right, Lisa, we're listening to The Aldridge Family, good comedy starring Ezra Stone. And I've told this story before, but, you know, Ezra Stone was just a great, he became a big time director after he did radio. He did some TV, and he was a terrible driver. He was an awful driver. And I was out to dinner with him one time, and I was with Jackie Kelk also. And Jackie said, "You have a car here, right?" I said, "Yeah." He goes, "Make sure you drive. Don't let Ezra Stone drive you around." And I said, "Okay." And you know that's how this poor guy died in a car accident. He was not, you know, you're always telling me I'm driving too fast.
5: Yep.
6: Well, you know what?
5: What?
6: At least I drive better than Ezra Stone did.
5: Okay, I'll give you that.
6: Yeah. But
5: I'll have to believe you, though.
6: Yeah. All right. Well, we're listening to this good comedy with Ezra Stone. May he rest in peace. And Jackie Kelk, let's go back to 1948 for the conclusion to The Aldridge Family.
7: Hello?
8: Hello?
7: Hello. Is this Mr. Harold Acorn?
9: Alcorn, Henry.
8: What's that?
7: I mean Alcorn.
8: Yeah? Who's this?
7: Well, you don't know me, see, I just found your name in the phone book.
8: You did?
7: Sure. I'm phoning everybody I can find who has the initials H.A. And look, how would you feel about a swell new hat?
8: Yeah? What program is this?
7: What program?
8: Sure, didn't you say you were giving away a hat?
7: No, gee whiz, I'm selling it.
8: Selling it?
7: Look, just let me ask you this. What size is your head?
8: 8.5. What's it to you?
7: Eight and a half? Wow. Just forget the whole thing. Goodbye. Quick, let's see the phone book, Homer. Are there any more H.A.s?
2: Sure, only I think all this phoning is hopeless.
7: Homer, there just has to be one H.A. in Centerville with a 6.5 head size who needs a hat. What's the next number?
2: Elm 669.
9: Number, please.
7: Elm 669.
9: Elm 669.
2: How'd you make out on Mr. Alcorn, him?
7: Boy, he was the biggest sorehead I ever heard of.
2: Yeah, 8.5.
7: But I've got a feeling this is my lucky customer coming up.
2: Gee, Hen, I sure hope so.
9: Hello.
7: Hello. May I speak to H. Andrews, please?
9: Well, this is Hildegard Andrews.
7: Hildegard?
9: Yes? Who's this?
7: Well, gee, I don't think you'd be interested.
9: Well, I might be. Come on, who is it?
7: Well, no, I'm sure you wouldn't be. Goodbye. Homer, we're just not getting any place.
2: Hey, Henry, I just got a swell idea. Why don't you phone the police department?
7: The police?
2: Sure. After all, they keep fingerprints. Maybe they keep head sizes, too.
7: Homer, you're crazy.
10: Henry?
7: Oh, boy.
10: Henry, haven't you left yet?
7: Left, Mother? For where?
10: Dear, didn't we decide you were to take your hat down to the Emporium and get your money back?
7: Well, I'll tell you, Mother, I did go down, see?
10: Oh, you did? Fine.
7: Sure, and I had a long talk with the clerk, see? Only...
10: Oh, and he gave you your $3 back?
7: Why, not exactly.
10: You mean he gave you credit?
7: Credit?
10: That's just as good, Henry. You and I'll go down later this afternoon and pick out another hat for you.
7: Mother, wait, you don't understand.
10: Yes, I do understand how you feel, but until you're a few years older, you need help in selecting your clothes.
7: But Mother, if you'd only let me explain...
10: Let's not talk about it now, dear. I have to start lunch.
7: Gee whiz, Homer, my mother thinks I returned the hat.
2: Why didn't you set her straight?
7: I tried to, Homer. What's she going to do when she finds out I've hidden it up in my room?
2: Boy, you're in a spot, Hen.
7: Wait a minute.
2: Who are you going to phone?
7: The Centerville Times. I've got the whole thing figured out.
9: Number, please.
7: Elm 909.
9: Elm 909.
2: Who's down at the Times, Hen?
7: Mary's boyfriend, Kermit. And he always said if there's anything he can do for me, he'd be glad to do it.
2: Yeah?
7: Sure, and I know he'll be just crazy about my hat, even if his initials are an H.A.
11: Centerville Times, Editor Blake speaking.
7: I'd like to speak to one of your reporters, please. Kermit Hannigan?
11: Hannigan isn't here, sorry.
7: He isn't? Oh, just a minute. Homer, he isn't there.
2: He isn't? Well, why not leave a message?
7: Sure. Hello?
11: Yes?
7: Look, could I leave a message, please? A very important message.
11: Who is this?
7: Why, you wouldn't know me, but I'm a member of the general public who reads your paper, and I'm trying to locate somebody with the initials H.A.
11: You mean he's lost?
7: Lost? No, gee whiz, I just have to find him.
11: Why not call the police department?
7: The police? Would they fool around with a thing like this?
2: I told you, Henry.
11: Well, that all depends. What's this fella done?
7: Who? The fella that wouldn't give me my money back?
11: He wouldn't? Well, how much was involved?
7: Well, gee, every cent I had.
11: Is that so? All right, let's have all the information. Initials, H.A.
7: Sure, with a 6.5 head size.
2: Are they going to help you, Hen?
7: Homer, will you please beat it? Hello?
11: Hello?
2: Okay, Henry, I can take a hint. Mrs. Aldrich?
7: The important thing is he has to like straw hats.
2: Are you in the living room, Mrs. Aldrich?
10: Yes, Homer. Mr. Aldrich and I happen to be having a private discussion.
2: Well... Did I hear you say it was almost lunchtime?
12: Not quite, Homer. You have plenty of time to get home.
10: Yes, dear.
2: Well, are you sure I can't help you in any way, Mrs. Aldrich? Set the table or anything?
10: No, thank you.
2: Oh. Well, I guess I'll be running along then.
12: Goodbye, Homer. Where were we, Alice?
10: I was saying, Sam, that you should take a lesson from what happened this morning and put your foot down.
12: That was unfortunate, Alice, but I still maintain we should give Henry one more chance to choose his own hat.
2: Sure, I agree with Mr. Aldrich.
10: Homer, I thought you'd gone home.
12: Alice, try to look at this whole thing from a boy's viewpoint. I was a boy once myself.
2: Sure, so was I.
12: If you lead him down to the Emporium by the hand, you'll destroy every shred of his self-respect.
10: Dear, I don't intend to take his hand.
12: Psychologically, you'd be taking his hand.
10: Sam, the important thing is Henry has to have a new hat. And since he isn't capable of choosing one himself, then someone has to do it for him.
2: But Mrs. Aldrich...
10: Homer, will you please go home? Sam, listen to me. Someone has to help Henry.
12: Very well, Alice. Have it your own way.
10: Oh, I'm glad you're being reasonable, Sam. And when you get down there...
12: Down where?
10: To the Emporium with Henry.
12: Alice, I'm not going with him.
10: Yes, you are, Sam. I've changed my mind. You're a man. You're definitely the one to help Henry select a new hat.
12: Now, wait a minute, Alice.
2: I think so, too.
12: Homer, will you please go home?

0: now, getting back to the troubles of Henry Aldrich. Having been told by his parents that he could choose his new hat himself, Henry came home this morning proudly exhibiting a genuine West Indian straw. And then, ordered to return the hat immediately, he ran into difficulties. Now Henry is searching for someone to whom he can sell the hat. The scene opens in the Centerville police station. It is that afternoon.
1: But, Sergeant, what's this fella done?
2: I don't know what he's done. All I found out is the Centerville Times is on his trail, and they'd sure like a chance to show us up.
1: You're right.
2: Now, here's all I know about him. His initials are H.A., and his head size is 6.5.
1: His head size? That's a new one.
2: Yes, and from what I can gather, the main clue is a straw hat. Now, if you find that, we'll be on the right track.
1: Okay, I'll start checking hat stores and cleaners.
2: Yes, and if you run into anyone from the newspapers,
1: yeah?
2: Don't let on we don't know anything, but try to find out who it is we're looking for.
3: Mary, please.
4: Henry, let go. I have to get ready for the beauty parlor.
3: Mary, listen. If you had a brother and he was going to die any minute now, wouldn't you make a move to help him?
4: Of course I would.
3: Well, okay, I've got to have $3.
4: Henry, do you think I'm made of money?
3: But don't you realize Mother thinks I've got a credit of $3 at the Emporium, and I haven't.
4: And don't you realize that Kermit is coming here for dinner tonight, and I'm a sight?
3: Look, Mary, why waste your money in beauty parlors?
4: What?
3: If you're going to marry Kermit someday, don't you think the only fair thing to do is let him see you in your natural condition?
4: Henry Aldrich!
3: Mary, wait, before you get mad. When is Kermit's birthday?
4: In June. Why?
3: How'd you like to buy him a swell present? It's worth $14.50 and you can have it for $3.
4: No.
3: $2.95.
4: No, and goodbye. I have to fix my hair.
3: You mean you're not going to the beauty parlor?
4: Of course I am, but I can't go there looking like this.
3: Okay, Mary. Just wait until you want me to be best man at your wedding.
5: Henry!
3: Mother, are you sure there hasn't been a phone call for me?
5: No, dear.
3: Gee whiz, a reporter that won't even answer a phone call.
5: Henry, I have to run over to your Aunt Harriet's first, but I want you to meet me down at the Emporium in 45 minutes.
3: At the Emporium?
5: Yes, it seems your father has suddenly disappeared.
3: Well, look, Mother, don't you think a new hat is just a waste of money?
5: Certainly not, dear.
3: But, gee, you know how I always lose everything, especially a hat. Why, I won't have it a half an hour.
5: Now,
3: gee whiz, Mother, I'd lose my head if it wasn't fastened on.
5: Now, dear, you really need a hat, and you have a credit of $3 down at the Emporium.
3: Mother, listen, there's something I've got to tell you.
5: Tell me down at the Emporium in 45 minutes.
3: But it'll be too late then.
5: Old Toomer!
6: Excuse me, Mrs. Aldrich, did I knock you over?
5: Not quite, and please don't be late. Henry.
6: Hey, Henry, where's your hat?
3: It's hidden up in my room.
6: Well, listen, I found this pilot, see, who wants a straw hat.
3: He does?
6: Sure, he flies planes from Miami to Chicago, and he wants a straw to wear while he's in Miami.
3: Homer, you don't mean that.
6: Sure, and his head size is 6.5, and he doesn't care a darn about the initials.
3: Oh, boy, Homer, let me shake your hand.
6: Sure, shake.
3: Shake.
6: Ouch.
3: Oh, I'm sorry, Homer. It's just that I'm so graceful.
6: Well, stop twisting my arm and I'll give you his address.
3: Sure, and then let's go upstairs and get the hat.
6: You know what happened to me on the way over?
3: What?
6: A cop stopped me on the street and asked me my initials.
3: He did?
6: Sure. And when I told him HB, he said I was just one letter out.
3: That's funny.
6: Do you suppose I nearly won a prize of some kind?
4: I'll answer the phone, Henry.
3: Okay, Mary, only if it's Kermit, tell him he's missed his chance.
4: Hello?
7: Hello, Mary, dear.
4: Why, Kermit. How are you, Kermit?
7: Fine. As a matter of fact, Mary, I'm on top of the world.
4: You are?
7: I just wanted to prepare you. By the time I come over for dinner tonight, I might be out of obituaries.
4: Really? My goodness, what's happened?
7: Well, I haven't time to explain, Mary, but I'm working on a big story. I'm going to scoop the police department.
4: No.
7: Yes. So, it won't be long now, Mary, before you and I can talk over a breakfast table instead of a telephone.
4: Oh, my. Oh, my goodness.
7: Well, I've got to be getting along. Duty calls, Mary.
4: Of course. Goodbye, Kermit, and good luck.
3: Mary!
4: Yes, Henry?
3: Listen, Mary, I give you my word, I didn't mean it.
4: You didn't mean what?
3: Anything I've ever said to you, except when I paid you compliments.
6: Henry, get to the point.
4: That's what I said.
3: Mary, whatever I've done to you, let's both be good sports and give me back my hat.
4: What hat?
3: My West Indian straw that was up in my room.
4: I haven't been anywhere near you.
3: Mary, I haven't time to joke. Now hand it over.
4: But Henry, I haven't got it.
3: Listen, Mary, I'll have Father sue you.
4: Go ahead, I'll sue you for false arrest.
6: Henry, I don't think she's got it.
3: But somebody's got it. I can't have lost it.
6: Why not? You'd lose your head if it wasn't fastened on.
3: Oh, boy. Homer, get out of my way. Maybe I put it in here.
6: Henry, are you going to throw everything out of your hall closet?

0: sir, we clean and block hats.
1: Well, what I want to know is, do you stretch them?
0: Why, sure.
1: Well, you see this straw hat? It's a 6 1/2. It belongs to my son. And if it's possible, I'd like it stretched so it would fit me.
0: Well, may I see the hat, please?
1: Yes, certainly.
0: Oh, it's a very fine hat.
1: Yes, genuine West Indian straw.
0: My, my, your son has good taste.
1: You think so?
0: Mm-hmm.
1: Well, to tell you the truth, I agree with you.
0: I'm surprised he'd want to part with it.
1: Well, he isn't anxious to, but his mother, that is...
0: I understand what you mean. I'm a married man myself.
1: It isn't that mothers mean to be unreasonable. It's just that, through no fault of their own, they're... Well, they're women.
0: That's quite true.
1: So I'd like to help my son out and buy this hat from him.
0: Initials H.A., huh?
1: Now, do you think you can stretch it?
0: I'm pretty sure I can, sir. It'll only take about 10 minutes.
1: Good, that's fine.
0: Just make yourself comfortable while I step into the back room. And don't go away.
2: Mother, I just got back from the beauty parlor. Where are you?
3: Down at the Emporium. I've been waiting for nearly 2 hours. Have you any idea where Henry is?
2: He isn't here. And, Mother, do you realize it's almost dinner time and Kermit will be here any minute?
3: Oh, my goodness, I'd forgotten. Mary, you'd better start peeling potatoes and let your father entertain Kermit.
2: But Father isn't here either.
3: He isn't? Well, dear, I'll get a taxi and be home in 5 minutes.
2: All right, Mother, goodbye.
3: Goodbye, dear.
2: Father, where did you come from?
1: Good evening, Mary.
2: My goodness, that straw hat you had... That's Henry's.
1: Mary, I don't want to hear this hat mentioned again in this house. Do you understand?
2: Father, you look upset. Is anything wrong?
1: Mary, let me ask you something. Do I look to you like a common criminal?
2: Of course not, Father. You don't look the least bit common.
1: Mary, I've just come from the police station.
2: The police station? What'd you go down there for?
1: I was taken down there in a police car.
2: You were, Father?
1: I was arrested.
2: Really, Father? Really and truly?
1: 1 minute I was sitting quietly in the cleaners, thumbing through the Hat Buyer's Monthly. And the next minute I was sitting under a bright light answering questions.
2: Oh, my goodness.
1: It seems the cleaner telephoned some eager beaver newspaper reporter and he sent the police down.
2: But why did they arrest you?
1: How should I know? They didn't even know themselves.
2: Excuse me, Father, I've got to phone Kermit. My goodness, when a prominent lawyer gets arrested, that's news.
1: Mary, put down that phone.
2: But Father...
1: Put it down. Do you really mean you'd sell your own father down the river just to get Kermit out of obituaries?
2: But Father, our whole future is involved.
1: So is mine.
2: Yours, Father?
1: Aged as I am, Mary, I have a few good years left. Please answer the phone.
2: Hello?
4: Hello, Mary. This is Kermit.
2: Oh, my goodness. Speak of the... Hello, Kermit.
4: Mary, I'm afraid I won't be able to come up for dinner tonight after all.
2: You won't? Why not?
4: No, I'd rather not go into details, Mary, but a case I was working on more or less blew up right in my face.
2: Oh, Kermit, that's a shame.
4: Yeah. Oh, well.
2: Never mind, Kermit. I've got a scoop for you. Only you'll have to promise not to print it.
4: What is it?
2: Guess what happened to my father.
4: Mary, I really have to go now.
2: Kermit, aren't you interested? He was arrested.
4: Oh? Arrested? Well, I'm certainly surprised. Arrested? Why, that's terrible. Well, goodbye, Mary.
2: You're hanging up right in the middle of our conversation. And, Kermit, why can't you come to dinner tonight?
4: I've got to cover an obituary.
5: Hello, everybody. I'm home.
4: Look, Mary, could you meet me on the corner?
2: On the corner?
5: Mary, gee whiz, here it is, my straw hat.
2: Oh, wait a minute, Kermit. Henry Aldrich, what on earth have you got on your head?
5: What does it look like, Mary? Mother!
2: Hello, Kermit, listen.
5: Mother, are you in the living room?
6: No, Henry, she isn't home yet.
5: She isn't? Oh, boy. Well, when she gets here, Father, will you help me explain how I got tied up?
1: Hey, wait a minute. Henry, what's that thing on your head?
5: An aviator's helmet, Father.
1: Well, yes, but...
5: See, it has ear flaps and everything. Don't you think it's the most practical type hat for me?
1: Where did you get it?
5: From a pilot friend of Homer's. He sort of traded it to me on trust, see? And now that I've found my straw hat, all I have to do is take it over to him.
1: Henry, about that straw hat...
5: Boy, am I lucky he takes 6 1/2.
1: Yes? Well, the hat is now size 7 1/2.
5: What? Well, how can that be?
1: Never mind, it is. You'll just have to return that helmet to your pilot.
5: Return it? Oh, no, Father.
2: Henry, let me have a look at you.
7: You, Mary!
1: In the living room, Alice.
5: Oh, boy. Listen, Mother, I can explain everything.
7: Henry, you can explain later. First, I have something to show you all.
2: What is it, Mother?
7: Well, while I was waiting for Henry down at the Emporium, I bought... Here I am, everybody. How do you like me?
2: Mother!
6: Alice!
5: Mother, gee whiz, what is it?
7: Why, dear, it's a hat.
5: A hat?
1: I don't believe it.
2: Mother, a brace of pheasants? Certainly, Mary.
1: Alice, you will march down to the Emporium first thing in the morning and return that
5: hat, Father.
7: Return it? But Sam...

0: What, Homer?
1: If I'm coming to dinner tomorrow night, do you suppose we should tell your mother I'm on a very special diet?
0: Gee whiz, you are?
1: Sure, because I'm anemic.
0: You are? Gee, Homer, that's tough.
1: Sure. To build up my strength, I have to have second helpings of everything.
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2: That's the Aldrich family, November 4th, 1948. 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
3: It sure is. We are going back to 1980 with this song.
2: Oh. Call me.
3: Okay.
2: Blondie.
3: Blondie, call me. You like the song?
2: Oh, yeah.
3: Oh, yeah.
2: Who didn't like Blondie?
3: I don't know.
2: She was great. This has to be her most famous song, right?
3: Definitely, as far as I know. So this was definitely her biggest hit, spending 6 weeks at number one on the Billboard Hot 100. And it was written for the film American Gigolo.
2: Oh, yeah. Great movie. Oh, yeah. I remember seeing it in the movie theater.
3: I bet you do.
2: Yeah.
3: That's a good title.
2: Blondie.
3: That's a great song. 1980 was a great year. I think you'll appreciate some of these songs. Absolutely.
2: All right. Thanks, Lisa Wolf, Mike Bubblebath Costella. More of Hollywood 360 after this.
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2: All right, in our next hour, Joel McRae stars in a true crime case dramatized on Tales of the Texas Rangers, going back to 1951. But first, we'll play Stump the Host. Lisa will ask me about weird science. Weird science. I'll try to guess while you play along at home, right, Lisa?
3: That's right, Carl.
2: All right, see you soon.

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1: 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Tonight, mostly clear with a low of 4. Tomorrow, sunny and hot with a high of 93. Tomorrow night, mostly clear with a low of 72. 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